0: ran away from him, but it was rising. That ball was at the top of the zone, and normally that's a pitch you pop up. And Ellie stayed right on top of it. That is just almost textbook when you talk about hitting a high fastball the other way.
1: It'll be a single, and Ellie takes second on the throw home. Kind of watching the replay, I don't think Ellie ever hesitated going around first. That might go as a double.
0: Yeah, that was not a good throw.
1: Here is Sal Stewart. And the first pitch to Sal, and it's taken low and inside. It's officially a single. But boy, he never did break stride going around first. Of course, he had plenty of time to read that throw home, too, and realize that it was a bad throw and that it wasn't going to be cut off. 1-0 on Stewart. Tying run down at second. Ellie's there with only one out. Again, turns, whirls, and throws to Walton, but Walton wasn't even really back to the bag yet. Again, almost sailed that throw up and away.
0: So was it Adam Dunn?
1: It was Adam Dunn, by the way, yeah. Sorry, my laughter was interrupted by Ellie's hit. Here's the pitch. Ground ball foul, third base side. Maybe that hint was a little too good.
0: No, he was going to be one of the guesses. I was thinking Bruce, but I didn't think Bruce played there. I wasn't sure that Dunn did.
1: He was there in 2014. I think Dunn was still in the league when I started here. Maybe not. Here's the 1-1. Swung on, fouled back. We'll look now and see when his last year was. Oh, no, he was done. 2014, that year with Oakland, he was in 25 games with the A's. 2014, split that year between Chicago and Oakland. And then that was it for him, so. I must be getting him confused with Jay Bruce. I think Bruce was still floating around somewhere. One ball, two strikes on Sal Stewart, the 1-2 pitch. In the dirt outside, the catcher can't find it, won't matter. Ellie dives in safely at third ahead of Himes' throw. You can't find it even for a second with Ellie, and he's going to take the next base, just as he did right there.
0: So just a mere bobble at the plate. But Ellie reading that in the anticipation with his speed just allows him to move quickly to the next base.
1: So now the A's bring the infield in with Ellie at third and one out. The count is even, 2-2 on Sal Stewart. Big spot here. Right-hander again sets and delivers the 2-2 pitch. Swing, and this ball's ripped to the right center field gap. Here comes Butler. He'll make a sliding catch. Ellie's going to tag at third. He will score, and this game is tied at 3. Nice sliding catch by Lawrence Butler. But Ellie is home from third, and Sal gets the job done to tie it up here in the fifth.
0: Just another RBI for Sal Stewart, now 86 on the year.
1: His major league leading 86th RBI of the year. Not bad. Reds have plated 3 here in the fifth, and now J.J. Bleday. Again, hands up over his head. The wind and pitch up and away for ball 1 to J.J. Bleday, who's been on both times against Ginn, his former teammate.
0: It is fun to watch a hitter rise to the occasion, change his swing so that he can get the run home. And more times than not for Sal, it's right center field.
1: 1-0. And a wave and a miss and a changeup. And the count is even, 1-1 on J.J. Bleday.
0: See so many hitters with runners at second and third, they think they've got to hit the ball hard, so they pull off of it. Bat gets long, they're trying to swing to hit it 700 feet, and they strike out.
1: 1-1, a wave and a miss, and a changeup down. Ball and two strikes. Sal has been a run-producing factory this year.
0: There's no doubt about that.
1: On pace for 124 RBIs this year.
0: For a last place team.
1: The 1-2 pitch. Strike 3 called. J.J. Bleday raised his arms thinking that was inside, but he won't challenge despite his temptations. The Reds have a good round. They play 3 in the fifth to tie this game up at 3 apiece. We head to the sixth inning on the Reds Radio Network.
2: If you long before first kick, the real

0: Oh, boy, that's a good question.
1: We're moving on up there. Yeah, that's well, the third one here in the inning.
0: I'm sure Yips was involved. Right?
1: What'd you say?
0: I'm sure the Yips had to be involved in whatever the record
1: was. Like I said, they're choking. Let them choke. Leave them alone.
0: One ball, one strike on Myers.
1: Don't help him out.
0: 1-1. Ooh, look out. That's up and in. Two balls, a strike. 99. Now, it's a little different when it goes sailing out of the hand of Alvarado. I mean, he's running up there close to 100 miles an hour.
1: Just get out of the way.
0: Yeah, well.
1: I mean, it's a 2-1 count.
0: Yeah, that's true. 2-1 on Dane Myers.
1: Sometimes that's hard to do.
0: 2-1 pitch. And Myers was backing out of the way of a slider in the inside corner. That gives you a little indication of how uncomfortable he is at the plate right now.
1: That was a front door slider with Jonah Heim setting over in the left-handed hitter's batter's box.
0: It's a two-ball, two-strike count on Dane Myers. Here's the 2-2. Swung on, and Dane fouls it back out of play. Still two balls and two strikes on Myers. Red center fielder riding a seven-game hitting streak, but Myers is 0-3 tonight. The A's have 30 blown lead losses this year. Fourth most in baseball, and they're on the cusp of their 31st. The 2-2 pitch. Swinging and a miss. Got him with a slider. Down on strikes, Dane Myers. The inning is over. So the Reds are done here in the eighth, but the Reds do get two on a pair of wild pitches. The Reds now have a 5-4 lead as we head to the bottom or top of the ninth inning on the Reds Radio Network.
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1: Emilio Pagan is our Red Wilbur's Mustard pitching change. Wilbur's Mustard, let's put some mustard on it. Pagan coming on for the 26th time, 4-1 with a 4.63 ERA, looking for his 12th save.
0: Well, he will get Tommy White to lead things off in the ninth inning. Reds are up 5-4, and Pagan is home with his first pitch on the way to White. And it's low and outside, a fastball 1-0. T.J. Friedl takes over now in left field for the Reds. Moving from left field to right field is J.J. Bleda. And the big league debut for Hector Rodriguez has come to a close, but he did reach base and score a run on his major league debut tonight. Tommy White swings at the 1-0 and lofts it a mile into the right field sky. Here comes J.J. Bleda in to make the catch.

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1: And we're back at Great American Ballpark, where a pair of wild pitches in the bottom of the eighth turned a 4-3 deficit into a 5-4 lead, and the Reds go on to beat the Athletics in Game 1 of this three-game series. And this is the Cincinnati Children's Postgame Show. I'm Dave Armbruster. With two outs in that eighth inning, Elly De La Cruz was on third base. Sal Stewart was on second. The first Hogan Harris wild pitch played at De La Cruz, and then later in the same at-bat to A. Eugenio Suarez, he threw another wild pitch that scored Stewart with the go-ahead run. De La Cruz singled home Cincinnati's first two runs in the fifth inning, and Stewart brought De La Cruz home with a sac fly in that same inning. Brady Singer started for Cincinnati. He gave up a run in the fourth, two more in the fifth, and a Jacob Wilson two-run double. Singer ended up going six innings, allowing three earned runs. Sam Maul gave up an unearned run in the seventh inning, courtesy of an Elly De La Cruz throwing error. Julian Garcia gets the win tonight in relief, and Emilio Pagan picks up his 12th save. Coming up, we'll check highlights around Major League Baseball, and we'll figure out what else is going on. Highlights, of course, from this game as well. But up first, we check back in with Tommy and the Cowboy. 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
23: That's what you're looking to do. You're looking to get to that next 90 feet, and the Reds were able to do that in the inning. And ultimately, that's how they won the ball game.
24: Just a wild finish to this game, but you look at the pitching side of it, and, you know, for that matter, the battery in this game. Two guys that I think a lot of people didn't expect to be on this team. They were. Stevenson was a hot hitter coming in. Now, he didn't do a whole lot of the play tonight, but Brady Singer, what would you make of his start?
23: I thought he threw the ball awfully well. I thought he made some pitches when he had to. Once again, when you're a ground ball pitcher, you put a lot of pressure on your defense. That's just part of the game. And You have to have a clean ball game when Brady's on the mound. It's not like he's going to strike out every batter that comes up there. He's going to make them put weak contact into play, and you've got to make the plays on defense.
24: Well, the Reds did make an error in this ball game, couple of defensive miscues, but they survive it tonight as they beat the A's 5-4. Ed?
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1: Reds over the A's tonight, 5-4 here in downtown Cincinnati. You're listening to the Cincinnati Children's Postgame Show. I'm Dave Armbruster. 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We start in American League Cities, where the Orioles knocked off the Angels tonight, 3-1 the final score from Baltimore. The Mets over the Guardians, 6-2. Luis Torrens got New York on the board in the second inning.
24: So an error, a stolen base, and a walk, and the Mets have two men on. Luis Torrens coming up. As Torrens hits one in the air pretty deep to right field. Adell going back on the warning track at the wall. It's out of here! Wow. Luis Torrens with an opposite field three-run homer. And the Mets cash in the two-out error. Torrens' third home run of the year, and it's 3-0.
1: And that's the call on Mets TV. The Yankees shut out the Cardinals tonight in New York, 2-0 the final score. The Yanks are now 64-50 on the season. The Red Sox are beating up on the White Sox in Boston, 13-2. Caleb Durbin had the big blow for Boston in the very first inning.
11: 1-0 pitch is swung on and driven high into left field. It is back. It is gone. A slam for Durbin. What is going on? It is 5-0 Red Sox.
25: You said haymaker, right? Right to the chin. Caleb Durbin. Sinker down and in. See ya. That ball was demolished into the monster seats. 5-0 Red Sox on four hits here in the first.
1: And that's the call on Red Sox radio. The Royals have a 5-1 lead over the Twins in the sixth inning. The Rangers are beating the Giants 2-0 in the fifth. Blue Jays and Astros tied at 2. That game in the bottom of the fifth from Houston. And no score. Game just getting underway. The Tigers and Mariners from Seattle. When we return, scores from National League cities. 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
1: And that's call on Brewers TV. Bottom of the sixth inning from Chicago, the Cubs and Dodgers tied at one. Tarek Skubal is making his first start as an L.A. Dodger tonight. The Rays and Rockies tied at five apiece. That game in the top of the fourth from Denver, and just about get ready to get underway, the Padres and the D-backs from Phoenix. Taking a look at the standings now in the National League, your leader in the East is the Atlanta Braves. 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The Pirates are in third place. The Cardinals in fourth. The Reds 15 games back. They are in the cellar. And the National League West leader is the LA Dodgers. When we return, highlights from tonight's Reds victory over the A's. 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
1: Swung on, crushed high, deep left field. There it goes. A three-run go-ahead blast for A. Eugenio Suarez.
11: They're waving around Friedel. Up throwing Anthony. Throw to the plate, not in time. And the Reds walk it off at 11, 6-5.
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1: Reds went down in order in their half of the seventh, but they took the lead off lefty Hogan Harris in the bottom of the eighth. Harris walked Ellie De La Cruz and Stewart back-to-back to begin things. He then struck out J.J. Blade. Tyler Stevenson flew out to right field. On the play, De La Cruz moved to third base. The throw got past the third baseman. The pitcher was backing up. He picked up the throw, but he put his head down. He wasn't paying attention, and Sal Stewart went ahead and went to second base. That brought A. Eugenio Suarez to the plate, and the Reds caught a big break.
11: Harris throws way high all the way to the backstop. Here comes Ellie, and the game is tied. Stewart up to third of the wild pitch, ties the game at four.
1: Suarez then walked the count full, and once again, Hogan Harris gifted the Reds a run, and this is our change the outcome play of the game.
11: Here's the 3-2 pitch to Suarez. Way inside, that kicks away. Here comes Sal to the plate. He will score, and the Reds have the lead. Two wild pitches in the at-bat of A. Eugenio Suarez. The first tied it. The second one gives the Reds the lead.
1: 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Emilio Pagan came on to pitch the ninth. He gave up a couple of base hits but struck out Lawrence Butler to end the ball game. 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
1: Back at Great American Ballpark, where the Reds knock off the A's tonight 5-4. The final score here, the totals from tonight's game for Cincinnati: 5 runs on 5 hits, 1 error, 4 left on base for the A's. 4 runs, 8 hits, no errors. They strand at 6. Garcia the winner, 2-2. Harris the loser, 3-1. Emilio Pagan save number 12. And with that save, the Ohio Department of Public Safety would like to help a Southern Ohio family with the donation of a child car safety seat. The Ohio Department of Public Safety is proud to help your entire family travel safely by buckling up with a safety belt and a car seat every trip. Every time. No home runs in this game. 2 hours, 35 minutes, 21,714 on hand here at Great American Ballpark. With the victory, the Reds are now 54-58. The A's fall to 45-68 on the season. And that takes us to tonight's Toyota Tundra star of the game. And we're going to give that to Ellie De La Cruz tonight. He had a 2-run single in the fifth that began the Reds scoring and then scored that tying run in the eighth inning. And for being named a Toyota Tundra star of the game, he'll receive a gift card from Richter and Phillips Jewelers, the official jeweler of the Cincinnati Reds, and your Cincinnati and Northern Kentucky Toyota dealers, and the powerful, fuel-efficient, built-in-the-USA 2026 Tundra, official truck of the Cincinnati Reds. It was a pretty decent start tonight for Brady Singer. He went 6 innings, gave up 3 runs on 5 hits with 6 strikeouts. And let's head down to the locker room and hear from the Red starter.
9: Go home and go to sleep for sure. Definitely tired. Yesterday, yeah, a lot of stress. Didn't know what was going to happen. And then, you know, you kind of get to the deadline and figure out, I got to go pitch tomorrow. And, yeah, so, you know, just trying to manage all that. But was happy to get out there and get the win.
17: I asked Tyler this as well. Did you sleep well last night once it was all over?
9: Yeah, no, I did. The night before, I felt fine, like wasn't worried. And then, I don't know, something about once I got in the middle of yesterday, it started, you know, definitely stressing out and all that. It's a lot to, you know, a trade in the middle of the year, you know, moving and all that. And my wife and kid are here with me, too. So it'd be a lot to move. So, no, happy that I obviously didn't have to move and I'm here competing with these guys.
17: When did you find out? Was it at 6 o'clock?
9: I saw Steve-O's interview earlier. Yeah, Tito and Brad called me at 5:58, so that was awesome. My phone rang. I actually left. I locked the door to my house and said I'm going to go to the field and play catch and get ready for tomorrow's game because I'm not getting traded. And then my phone rang at 5:58, and it was Tito just asking how I was. And I said, well, now I'm nervous, but, you know, it's good. And happy to be here, you know, happy to compete with those guys and, you know, that are in that locker room. They compete every day, and we're going to have some fun the next 2 months and just go out there and give it our all and love going to battle with these guys in there.
17: What if there's a possibility for more than that? They're just going to talk down, like a qualifying off at the end of the year. The idea of being part of this beyond this year,
9: yeah, I don't know. I'm here today. I'm just going to, you know, be where I am today and went out there and pitched, and I'll worry about tomorrow when it comes.
17: How did you feel about the way you pitched
9: today? Yeah, I felt fine. You know, I felt like I could have done some things better. I got some bad counts. Obviously, the walks I didn't like, but was just, you know, able to battle through. You know, I like getting through 6 there and a quality start, but, you know, awesome, you know, come from behind win, too, for the guys. It was great.
1: That is Red starter Brady Singer. Tomorrow it is game 2 of this 3-game series. Right-hander Rhett Lauder goes to the mound for Cincinnati. He is 3-7 with a 5.42 ERA. Lefty Jacob Lopez will pitch for the Athletics. He is 5-4. His ERA 5.79. We're on the air with the pregame show beginning at 6:10. First pitch is scheduled for 6:40. And once again, the final score tonight, the Reds knock off the A's 5-4. And good night from Great American Ballpark.
19: Since 1908,
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16: This is This Date in Reds Baseball with team historian Greg Rhodes.
17: Back in the days of the old wooden grandstands, there was always a threat of fire in the bleachers. And on this date, August 5th, 1894, in Chicago, the Reds were trailing Chicago in the sixth inning when a wisp of smoke came from the outfield seats. The stands were full and the spectators rushed to escape. Many jumped out onto the field itself. The flames soon spread throughout the bleachers, but fortunately, while there were many injuries, no one was killed in the blaze. And the cause? Likely a smoldering cigar butt that had fallen into the debris under the stands. But despite the damage, 2 days later, the Reds and Chicago played their next scheduled game with the ruins of the bleachers still in the outfield. A fire in Chicago this August 5th, 1894. This date in Reds baseball.
16: This date in Reds baseball is brought to you by the Cincinnati Reds Hall of Fame and Museum, presented by Dinsmore. 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
19: 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There it goes. A three-run go-ahead blast for A. Eugenio Suarez.
20: They're waving around Friedel. Up throwing Anthony. Throw to the plate, not in time. And the Reds walk it off at 11. 6-5.
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10: Back in the days of the old wooden grandstands, there was always a threat of fire in the bleachers. And on this date, August 5th, 1894, in Chicago, the Reds were trailing Chicago in the sixth inning when a wisp of smoke came from the outfield seats. The stands were full and the spectators rushed to escape. Many jumped out onto the field itself. The flames soon spread throughout the bleachers, but fortunately, while there were many injuries, no one was killed in the blaze. And the cause? Likely a smoldering cigar butt that had fallen into the debris under the stands. But despite the damage, 2 days later, the Reds in Chicago played their next scheduled game with the ruins of the bleachers still in the outfield. A fire in Chicago this August 5th, 1894. This date in Reds baseball.
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12: 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A three-run go-ahead blast for A. Eugenio Suarez.
13: 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Up throwing Anthony. Throw to the plate, not in time. And the Reds walk it off at 11. 6-5.
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24: 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A three-run go-ahead blast for A. Eugenio Suarez.
25: 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And the Reds walk it off at 11, 6-5.
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0: I was a marinated. Westwood. Westwood One Sports Night with the youngest in charge. One final segment. Appreciate you all being here, man. Thanks for hitting us up on the phones. Thanks for getting at us in the YouTube chat. Make sure you subscribe to Westwood One Sports Night. Appreciate our guy Logan Paulson stopping by the program. NFL vet at the tight end position. Taz, play those sleepy tunes, my friend.
1: So I need to preface this because this almost feels like a follow-up from yesterday, and it's not. I shared my review of Spider-Man, great film. This also has to do with Spider-Man, it wasn't me. I'm prefacing the story with it wasn't me. There is a theater opening weekend of Spider-Man. This is a movie that's going to make well over $1 billion. It's a big-ass deal.
0: It's Spider-Man,
1: There's a theater that... There was a showing that effectively got canceled halfway through because of flatulence. Somebody was farting too many times in a way that was deemed unwatchable. They got smoked out by the anus.
0: Pew, pew, pew. Pew, pew, pew.
1: Sounded like Jey Uso. Pow, pow.
0: I'm terrible with going to the movies, Denton. It's one thing
1: you
0: that...
1: You don't strike me as a movie guy. Like a movie theater guy.
0: I fall asleep and snore.
1: Yeah, that's kind of...
0: Loudly. So, it's not very good. Last movie I went to see was Nope, I believe. The Jordan Peele movie. I went with our boys from The Fan. I went with Darius and Ryan Clary, and they were so embarrassed. Our friendship's never been the same since.
1: You fell asleep during the movie with the fellas?
0: With the fellas, dog. And Darius is tapped like, bro, wake up. I'm talking about a... like a loud snore, Dan. Like,
1: was this like a midnight showing?
0: No, it was broad daylight. It's like, I think we're talking a 3 o'clock movie on a Sunday. Now, we did have some adult beverages beforehand, and we did participate in some fun activities. We had a good time. Maybe that made me a little sleepy, but this is what I do. Anyone that knows me, like, the snoring bit, I got to get over. I got to continue to just make the most of our tremendous insurance. And
1: like you say, I'm going to get over the snoring thing as if it's like a missed job application. I just got to move forward.
0: You know? I just got to move fast.
1: Got to push forward.
0: I told you, bro, like, I told you this before. I always keep you in the loop on my pursuit of a woman, women plural nowadays. Always a tough bit for me when I do the first sleepover. I normally don't sleep then.
1: You have.
0: And it ain't because I'm hunching all night either. It's because I'm scared to fall asleep next to the woman because she'll think that I'm a damn polar bear.
1: You got to lead with that.
0: I told you I had this one chick. When I was in college, damn near tried to kill me.
1: What? You did not tell me that.
0: So I snuck
1: into... That's how you're going to end the show?
0: I was messing with this townie in West Virginia, and she was living at her parents' house, and she snuck me in the basement, and I fell asleep, and I was snoring so loud that she put a pillow over my face so I didn't get us caught.
1: That is something. That does sound like a West Virginia townie story.
0: Damn near killed me, man. Damn near killed me. Appreciate you all being here, man. Shout out to Denton. Shout out to Mike. You all are awesome on the phones. Logan Paulson, appreciate you locking in. Drake Toll, what up, baby? I'll talk to you soon, man.
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17: 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A three-run go-ahead blast for Eugenio Suarez.
18: They're waving around Friedel. Up throwing Anthony. Throw to the plate, not in time. And the Reds walk it off at 11, 6-5.
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0: 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I don't believe they're going to be a force to be reckoned with in March. 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
15: Back in the days of the old wooden grandstands, there was always a threat of fire in the bleachers. And on this date, August 5th, 1894, in Chicago, the Reds were trailing Chicago in the sixth inning when a wisp of smoke came from the outfield seats. The stands were full and the spectators rushed to escape. Many jumped out onto the field itself. The flames soon spread throughout the bleachers, but fortunately, while there were many injuries, no one was killed in the blaze. And the cause? Likely a smoldering cigar butt that had fallen into the debris under the stands. But despite the damage, 2 days later, the Reds in Chicago played their next scheduled game with the ruins of the bleachers still in the outfield. A fire in Chicago this August 5th, 1894. This date in Reds baseball.
14: This date in Reds baseball is brought to you by the Cincinnati Reds Hall of Fame and Museum, presented by Dinsmore. 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

0: I was a marinating. Westwood. Westwood One Sports Night with the youngest in charge. One final segment. Appreciate you all being here, man. Thanks for hitting us up on the phones. Thanks for getting at us in the YouTube chat. Make sure you subscribe to Westwood One Sports Night. Appreciate our guy Logan Paulson stopping by the program. NFL vet at the tight end position. Taz, play those sleepy tunes, my friend.
1: So I need to preface this because this almost feels like a follow-up from yesterday, and it's not. I shared my review of Spider-Man. Great film. This also has to do with Spider-Man. It wasn't me. I'm prefacing the story with it wasn't me. There is a theater opening weekend of Spider-Man. This is a movie that's going to make well over $1 billion. It's a big-ass deal.
0: The Spider-Man,
1: There's a theater that... There was a showing that effectively got canceled halfway through because of flatulence. Somebody was farting too many times in a way that was deemed unwatchable. They got smoked out by the anus.
2: Pew, pew, pew! Pew, pew, pew!
3: 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You can count on the defending WNBA champion Las Vegas Aces to bring the fireworks. The club earned a 109-87 victory at the Atlanta Dream Monday to boost their record to 21-9. Five-time All-Star Jackie Young sparked the Aces with 28 points, 11 rebounds, and 10 assists for her third career triple-double. The league's leading scorer and reigning MVP, Asia Wilson, chipped in 23 as they logged their 12th road win of the year. Head coach Becky Hammon's offense ranks third in the W with 92 points per game.
4: Not only my players, but the players across the league, like you're seeing 30-point games more often, 40-point games, and just the scoring goes to really the work, but also the skill set that these women now have.
3: The Aces in the midst of a five-game road swing as they tip off with a high-powered Indiana Fever on Thursday. With Today in Women's Sports, I'm Amy Lawrence on Westwood One.
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1: What? You did not tell me that.
0: So I snuck
1: into... That's how you're going to end the show?
0: I was messing with this townie in West Virginia, and she was living at her parents' house, and she snuck me in the basement, and I fell asleep, and I was snoring so loud that she put a pillow over my face so I didn't get us caught.
1: That is something. That does sound like a West Virginia townie story.
0: Damn near killed me, man. Damn near killed me. Appreciate you all being here, man. Shout out to Denton. Shout out to Mike. You all are awesome on the phones. Logan Paulson, appreciate you locking in. Drake Toll, what up, baby? I'll talk to you soon, man.
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16: 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There it goes. A three-run go-ahead blast for Eugenio Suarez.
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13: This is This Date in Reds Baseball with team historian Greg Rhodes.
14: Back in the days of the old wooden grandstands, there was always a threat of fire in the bleachers. And on this date, August 5th, 1894, in Chicago, the Reds were trailing Chicago in the sixth inning when a wisp of smoke came from the outfield seats. The stands were full and the spectators rushed to escape. Many jumped out onto the field itself. The flames soon spread throughout the bleachers, but fortunately, while there were many injuries, no one was killed in the blaze. And the cause? Likely a smoldering cigar butt that had fallen into the debris under the stands. But despite the damage, 2 days later, the Reds and Chicago played their next scheduled game with the ruins of the bleachers still in the outfield. A fire in Chicago this August 5th, 1894. This date in Reds baseball.
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1: Every once in a while, you have to acknowledge that somebody has no idea what to do with something. And I think college football coaches are evidence of that. We'll get to it in a second. And one program in particular really might have no idea what to do with their offense. We'll get to that in a second as well. Chris Mack in for Nick Kostos today here on Westwood One Sports. 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Lots of baseball. We are headed down the stretch run now that the deadline is in the rearview mirror. Some final thoughts on Scooble to the Dodgers at the top of the hour as he made his debut at Wrigley against the Cubs last night. 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Do have to acknowledge, by the way, Linnell Willingham pulling off an epic 20 minutes on the phone with us while driving across one of the most congested metro areas in the United States, crossing Washington, D.C. to get to Commanders practice in time while talking to us. Check out Linnell late nights and weekends here on Westwood One Sports as he continues his training camp tour. We'll get to the college football program that I think is it might have some issues with something they're doing, but I don't think anybody knows what to do with Indiana quite yet. We mentioned they're sixth in the coaches poll that just came out, the preseason top 25, but they got the second most number one votes behind only Ohio State. And the schedule isn't exactly murderer's row. They do get Ohio State and Michigan back to back, including a trip to Ann Arbor in the middle of October. And they do get USC, but that's at home in mid-November. For me, it all comes down to Josh Hoover. If Josh Hoover can play anywhere close to the way Fernando Mendoza played last year, then I think Indiana's got a shot to win the Big Ten title and get a bye in the playoff and maybe repeat as champs even. But I think that's a big question mark from Hoover, who has looked great in glimpses during his college career, but has also looked really shaky and inconsistent at times as well. So we'll see where it goes, but I find it interesting that coaches didn't quite know what to do with Indiana. Some of them had them so low that it dropped their ranking all the way to six. Some of them, a great number of them, voted them number one. Very interesting with camps opening around college football today all over the United States. This is wild to me. The University of Akron football team is letting a season ticket holder design the opening drive of their home opener against Robert Morris University. Now, Akron is not a juggernaut. They have good years in the MAC. They have down years in the MAC. Joe Moorhead, their head coach, though, allowing a season ticket holder to be the offensive coordinator of the game. And by the way, season tickets to the Akron Zips, our crack research team here at You Better You Bet has found out, are $75. So you could just go buy Zips season tickets and get yourself entered for the possibility of working with Zips head coach Joe Moorhead to help design the first drive of the game. This is a real thing that they're doing, giving a season ticket holder the opportunity to help script the opening drive of Akron's home opener against Robert Morris. I don't know what I'd do. Like, would I try to play it cool and, you know, do the conservative football guy thing and, you know, mix in a couple run plays? Or would I just go full on four verts from College Football 25 every single play? I mean, it'd be a short drive maybe in that instance. But either way, this is, could you imagine an SEC program or a Big Ten program doing this? Or really any major conference program doing this? Some Akron season ticket holder is going to be selected at random from eligible entrants, they say, to sit down with head coach Joe Moorhead and help design the first drive of the game. Now, look, Robert Morris is a Northeast Conference team. They are FCS, not FBS. So Akron should be able to handle them in the home opener, even if the first drive is a disaster. But what if it goes really well? What if it's like a 10-play march down the field and they score and everybody turns? I don't know. Apologies to the offensive coordinator at Akron. I don't know your name. But somebody turns to the Akron offensive coordinator and goes, hey, you're fired. They got the job now. Either way, that's going to be appointment viewing. I got to find out when Akron's opener is now so I can sit down and see how well or how horrible that first drive goes. Coming up, I've got to get this off my chest because I think everyone in LA is wrong with something they're saying about the Tarek Skubal trade. I'll tell you what it is next here on Westwood One Sports.
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1: 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Chris Mack in for Nick Kostos. Coming up in 20 minutes, another wide receiver injury in San Francisco. Are you kidding me? Do they have any warm bodies left at that position? We'll talk to Sterling Bennett of 95.7 The Game out in the Bay Area in just a few moments. And with Tarek Skubal making his first start as a Dodger last night, we know it certainly isn't going to be his last. He's going to be in LA for a long time. The question is, who knew that was the plan before the Tigers traded him? And why does the answer make his trade, in my opinion, and the response to it from those in LA, a bunch of BS? We'll get to that in just a second. Before the end of the show, our three stars of the day, and somebody I want to keep an eye on starting tomorrow night, who I've been a bigger fan of than most, and may start to run with an opportunity, even if it's the NFL preseason. That's all on the way here in the final hour of You Better You Bet on Westwood One Sports. Thanks to all of our affiliates nationwide and to each and every one of you for joining us. You could do so on the phone as well at 310-840-4910, 310-840-4910. Always live inside the Westwood One Sports app, as well as the Odyssey app, A-U-D-A-C-Y, and on Sirius XM channel 375. Thank you to you wherever you're listening on YouTube as well. You can watch the show, youtube.com/@TheKostos, T-H-E-K-O-S-T-O-S. Chris Mack in for Nick today. And Tarek Skubal didn't pitch poorly last night. Wasn't lights out either. Struck out six over six innings. Didn't get the win because, well, the Dodgers didn't win. A fifth loss in a row, 5-1 to the Cubs at Wrigley Field, as the offense has scuffled the last couple of days. The Dodgers are going to be fine. Look, the Dodgers aren't going to win every game from here on out. They're not going to lose every game. The Dodgers are going to continue to be just fine. Skubal wasn't acquired for the next 2 months. He was acquired for, well, the month of October. So there's no reason to worry if you're a Dodgers fan about what's going to happen down the stretch here. Your spot is secure, maybe positioning wise, right? Making sure you've got the best record in the National League, or at least one of the top two records in the National League, so you don't have to play in the wild card round. That's about all that's left to accomplish for the Dodgers in the regular season. Again, the Skubal trade wasn't about the regular season. It was about October. But one thing I'm growing exceedingly tired of is an assertion that a lot of people in LA are making. And on Sunday morning and Sunday afternoon here on Westwood One Sports, I co-host BetMGM Game Day, with Kate Constable. And we talked a ton about the Scooble deal because it happened over the weekend, obviously. And we talked to people, plenty of people from L.A., including Bill Shaken of the L.A. Times, Katie Wu, who covers the Dodgers for The Athletic. And almost to a person, they all said the same thing. Hey, and I've seen this a lot on social media since the Scooble trade went down. Hey, your team could have made this deal. Oh, Brewers fans, Rays fans, you're mad that you didn't get Scooble. Your team could have made this deal. No, they couldn't have. And I'll tell you why. Because the key difference in this trade was that the Dodgers had the advantage of knowing ahead of time that Scooble wants to be in LA long term. And that regardless of what his contract demands may be in the offseason, they'll be able to meet them because they're the Dodgers and they have the money to meet those demands. Now, collective bargaining negotiations and a possible lockout, and who knows whether we'll have baseball next summer and what the future financial landscape of the game looks like aside, Tarek Skubal is going to be a Dodger beyond just the next 2.5-3 months. It's going to be a Dodger long term. And the Dodgers knew that. And the Tigers knew it. Everybody in baseball knew it. Everybody knew that Scooble wants to be a Dodger long term. And that in and of itself becomes the problem. Because everyone knew that the Dodgers were not getting a rental. The Dodgers were getting a frontline starting pitcher and a two-time Cy Young Award winner for the foreseeable future, not just for the next 2.5 months. In Milwaukee and Tampa, it wasn't a matter of dealing for a guy that you knew you were going to be able to sign long-term because you knew you weren't going to be able to do it. You knew you were only getting Scooble if you got him for the next 2.5 months. And that was it. So naturally, you wouldn't be willing to give up as much. And look, I can find some fault in the Brewers front office for not going all in on this year, a year where adding Scooble would have given them, I think, not just a legitimate chance to beat the Dodgers if they meet them in the NLCS, but I think at least in my mind would have made them the favorite. Honestly, I would have taken the Brewers to beat the Dodgers in the NLCS had they added Scooble. And I think it was a key move that with how deep the Milwaukee system is, it's not my team though, I would have given them the top prospects they were looking for. I would have given them a better deal than the Dodgers ended up giving them. But from the perspective of someone in the Brewers or the Rays or any other front office in baseball that considered itself in the Scooble sweepstakes, you had to look at it from the perspective of, well, he's not going to be here next year. Or beyond, he's going to be in L.A. So we have to consider what we're willing to give up for 2 months of Tarek Skubal. Whereas in L.A., they could look at it and say, we're acquiring a long-term front-of-the-line starting pitcher. So that changes the dynamics around the whole deal. And that's why when people tell you, oh, your team could have done it, they just don't have the guts. I saw Ken Rosenthal allude to some teams who were in the Scooble sweepstakes, but didn't end up winning, obviously, over the weekend and say, oh, they've got to be more aggressive. Here's the problem, Ken. Because of the current financial system in Major League Baseball, let's say the Brewers or the Rays give up 3 of their top 15 prospects to get Scooble for 2 months. It depletes their prospect pipeline. And the primary way teams in markets the size of Milwaukee and Tampa right now rebuild their roster every year is through their prospect pipeline. They can't go out and sign massive free agents. They can't give out giant deferred contracts. I guess they could, but they don't know what that would do to their franchise and their organization financially years down the line. because we don't live in a world with a cap and a floor. If you want to criticize the Marlins and the A's and the Pirates and any other team in a quote-unquote small market who doesn't spend as much as they could and should, I'm on board with that. That's why we need a floor to go with the cap in Major League Baseball. But the Brewers and the Rays are two of the teams that try to do it the right way, in my opinion. They know they can't break the bank, but they're willing to spend a little bit more in years where they know where they're close. But they can't spend $350, $400 million, not even in 1 year, let alone multiple years, to go out and buy up the best players in the game. They've got to cultivate those players. The Dodgers cultivate players, Chris. Yes, they do. And you know what? They don't care if those players ever make it to their major league roster. You know why? Because they can go out and buy some free agents. So combine the financial disparity with the advantage the Dodgers had in knowing that they weren't trading for 2 months of Scooble. They were trading for multiple years of Scooble. And it all adds up to the fact that no, Milwaukee and Tampa could not have made the same deal that LA made for Scooble, because they weren't playing on a level playing field. Not just financially, but in the return. The return wasn't just Scooble in a silo. It was the Dodgers getting Scooble for multiple years, and the Brewers or the Rays or anyone else that would have been involved getting Scooble for a couple of months. And Scooble and his agents and his representatives and everyone else in baseball knew that going in. It's why everyone pretty much looked at it as a fait accompli that Scooble was going to LA, because that's where he wanted to go. So Scooble got what he wanted. The Dodgers got what they wanted. And yet everyone in LA is saying, well, your team could have done that. No, they couldn't have, because they weren't working within the same set of parameters. Now, since I've gotten that off my chest, can I also address what I think is an odd dynamic amongst baseball fans now that Scooble is in LA? I have seen, and I am on plenty of group chats with friends who are hardcore baseball fans. I have a friend who has like 5 fantasy baseball teams, and he's texting me about guys at AAA for other organizations. And I'm like, dude, I have no idea who you're talking about. I'm sorry. I appreciate the fact that you love it that much. I ain't there. But these people are saying, man, I can't wait to see someone get the Dodgers in October. Man, I'd love to see a Tampa-Milwaukee World Series. And I'll tell you right now, that's the last thing I want as a baseball fan. Look, would it be cool to have the Rays and the Brewers meet in the World Series? Yes. Would I get just the slightest little giggle at the Dodgers doing everything they've done and not even getting back to the World Series? Yes. Schadenfreude is a very strong emotion. But I'll tell you what I'm actually rooting for. And not rooting for like I got my blue and white pom-poms out, but rooting for in that I think it's what's best for the business of baseball. I want the Dodgers to go on an absolute tear. I want them to rip baseball to shreds down the stretch and then get to October and win 11 straight games, 10-0. I want the Dodgers to be an absolute behemoth in October and to crush everyone in their path so that we can all

We told you that if you continued to let the Dodgers run roughshod, both financially over baseball and in getting to do whatever they want in acquiring Tarek Skubal, we told you this was going to happen. It is not a level playing field. Because what will happen if we don't get the Dodgers winning a third consecutive World Series and we do get that magical matchup between, say, I don't know, Tampa and Milwaukee, or I don't know, the White Sox go on a magical run. Sorry, Kenny. Yeah, that'd be a fun story. But no, I want the Yankees. I want the Dodgers. I want the two big money teams, or two of the big money teams, including the biggest. I want them there at the end of October, so that agents and players and people around baseball can't go, see, Tampa and Milwaukee made it. Baseball's just fine. Because baseball isn't fine. It's not. Even at the trade deadline, the crown jewel of the trade deadline gets to dictate where he's going to go. And the team that wants him gets to pay less than they should have in prospect return for that player, because everyone knows that's where he wants to go long term. And the quote-unquote little guys in Milwaukee and Tampa get edged out of the conversation, elbowed out the door, because they know that player wants nothing to do with staying there beyond the end of October. And financially, they probably couldn't afford it anyway, even if he did want to stay there. It's time to fix Major League Baseball and install a cap, install a floor, and finally remedy the financial issues that have created such disparity. And if, say, Tampa and Milwaukee end up in the World Series, it's going to be a bullet point against everything I've just said. No. Give me the Dodgers running roughshod over baseball in October so we can all say, see, we told you. Coming up, maybe there's something to this insane electrical substation theory, because the 49ers just cannot stay healthy. We'll get the latest from San Francisco with Sterling Bennett of 95.7 The Game next here on Westwood One Sports.

0: Sports.
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5: Back in the days of the old wooden grandstands, there was always a threat of fire in the bleachers. And on this date, August 5th, 1894, in Chicago, the Reds were trailing Chicago in the sixth inning when a wisp of smoke came from the outfield seats. The stands were full and the spectators rushed to escape. Many jumped out onto the field itself. The flames soon spread throughout the bleachers, but fortunately, while there were many injuries, no one was killed in the blaze. And the cause? Likely a smoldering cigar butt that had fallen into the debris under the stands. But despite the damage, 2 days later, the Reds and Chicago played their next scheduled game with the ruins of the bleachers still in the outfield. A fire in Chicago this August 5th, 1894. This date in Reds baseball.
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1: I hesitate to do this, but I've been burned so many times. Paul Skeens and the Pirates are dogs tonight in Milwaukee. I shouldn't. He burned me on Friday. I was all over Skeens, continuing his bounce back. Nope, didn't happen. I don't know if I can, even as a dog, Pirates plus 110 at the Brewers tonight with Skeens on the mound. I don't think I can do it. I don't think I can. I've just been burned too many times. Plus, they're going up against Kyle Harrison, who absolutely dominated them back in April when he started against the Pirates. I think 12 Ks and like six innings of one hit ball, something wild. So I don't think I can go near that one. I'll tell you what I am betting on. Although, if you want to bet baseball, you can turn your baseball predictions into bigger potential payouts inside the BetMGM app with today's MLB Parlay Boost token. Whether you're backing multiple game winners, stacking player props, or building a same-game parlay, your MLB Parlay Boost token is going to help you get even more out of every winning ticket inside the BetMGM app. Please gamble responsibly. I'll tell you what I am going to bet on. It's tomorrow night. Football. I don't care if it's preseason football. I don't care if it's the Cardinals and the Panthers. I don't care if it's the Hall of Fame game. Did they ever fix the terrible turf there in Canton? I think they did a couple years ago. I don't care if it's Kenny Pickett against Carson Beck. In fact, I should take that back. I do care that it's Kenny Pickett against Carson Beck because I'm betting the Cardinals. Plus 105, I think it is, at BetMGM. No, minus 105. Apologies. Whatever. It's about an even money bet on the money line. Arizona against Carolina tomorrow in the Hall of Fame game, because I am more confident in Carson Beck than I think anyone else in the world without the last name Beck. I am a Carson Beck believer. Now, I'm going to temper that thought, because believing in Carson Beck doesn't mean I think Carson Beck is going to go out and be offensive rookie of the year. It is 22-1 at BetMGM. It doesn't mean I think Carson Beck is going to end up being one of the best quarterbacks in the league. But the reviews at camp, they have been very good. And I just think Beck is the perfect game manager for an offense with this number of weapons, with this system. So I am a Carson Beck believer. You can laugh at me if you want. And even though it's just a preseason game, just the Hall of Fame game, I'm taking Arizona tomorrow night against Carolina. Beck getting the start against Mr. Little Hands, Kenny Pickett. So a couple bets for you. And again, not telling you to bet it because I haven't bet it myself, so I wouldn't tell you to do it if I haven't done it. But Carson Beck is 22-1 at BetMGM, and if you shop around, there are bigger numbers out there for Carson Beck Offensive Rookie of the Year. I'm not telling you to do it. Relax. I'm just saying, if you're one of the few people out there that may believe in Carson Beck even more than I do, it's not a crazy thought. Okay, maybe it's crazy. But if you can get it at like 30-1 somewhere, maybe it's not that crazy. Anyway, wrap up every edition of You Better You Bet, in which I get to fill in for Nick Costos, Chris Mack here on Westwood One Sports, with our three favorite moments of the show. We call it our three stars. Let's go.
2: Three.
3: I think we have seen through a couple of practices that Brock Purdy and Mike Evans have it. But through 4 or 5 days of practice, we have seen Brock Purdy and Mike Evans connect on multiple deep balls towards the sideline, over the middle. Kind of like how Baker Mayfield did the last couple of years in Tampa Bay, just gives his Hall of Fame wide receiver a chance to catch the football.
1: Sterling Bennett, a 95-7 the game in San Francisco just a few moments ago, talking about before Mike Evans left practice early yesterday for the Niners. He and Purdy look pretty good together so far in camp. There's a lot going wrong in Niners camp with all the injuries, but one of the things that may be going well, a possible Purdy-Evans connection, They need somebody to throw the ball to. They could do worse than Mike Evans, Deebo Samuel. So if that connection can really form some sort of bond in the preseason, or at least in training camp, because how much are you going to play Evans during the preseason? It could be a big benefit to the Niners once we get to the regular season, assuming they can somehow get healthy. Our number two star.
2: Two.
4: When you have that skill set with Drake and Kyle and obviously Bijan, you've got to get the quarterback position right. And that's one of these things that everybody's out here now looking at the competition. Tua's finally getting to do a lot of 11-on-11 a day live. Michael's obviously still not doing it. You can have all the skill you want, but if you don't have that position right, the most important position in sports, in my opinion, it's hard to win games.
1: Randy McMichael of 92.9 The Game in Atlanta talking about, yeah, it's great. They've extended Bijan. They've extended Drake London. They've extended Kyle Pitts in Atlanta. They have no idea what the quarterback position is going to look like. Is it Tua? Is it Michael Penix Jr.? Is either one of them really a franchise caliber quarterback? You just hope one of them can just stay healthy enough and just be good enough to properly distribute the football to those weapons that they have in the offense in Atlanta. And maybe it's enough to win 9 games and maybe the NFC South. A lot of maybes there. Our number one star of the day.
2: One.
5: Yeah, the number one thing that stood out offensively, Chris, is it felt like Hurts, during most of the team periods, was exclusively under center. And I know that is a big difference in this offense going into 2026. I keep saying it, though. They've got, like, the widest range of success in the NFL for this year. I can see them being a 7-win team. I can see them representing the NFC in the Super Bowl.
1: Linnell Willingham, late nights and weekends here on Westwood One Sports, on his training camp tour from Baltimore to New York to Pittsburgh to Washington to Cleveland and Philly, where just a couple days ago he got to see Jalen Hurts inside that Sean Mannion offense and under center a lot more. That's a positive indication. If I'm an Eagles fan or somebody that expects the Eagles to bounce back this year on offense, that is a positive indication that Hurts is doing some of the things that they want to do with him in that offense. You get that, you get a bounce back year from Saquon Barkley, you get a healthy offensive line, and the Eagles are maybe not just winning the division, but doing something more. Once again, getting back on track. But that was great to get Linnell checking in from the road, where it sounds like it's dangerous out there on the roads in the DC area. So credit to Linnell for holding it together while he was on the drive to Commander's Camp with us and sharing all that he's learned over the last couple of weeks during his training camp tour. The conversations that have taken place in the chat today, whether they be arguments about how many wide receivers in the league are better than Zay Flowers, whether it be the arguments about whether Babe Ruth was real or not. Once again, Tyler Morales, one of our producers, is back on his ish, as they say, claiming that Babe Ruth wasn't real because Pete Crow Armstrong is now parroting these thoughts. Bro, what are we doing? Serious. I understand there isn't a lot of video of these things, but this generation can't also be that hung up on, oh, clips or it didn't happen, picks or it didn't happen, that you can't acknowledge that certain things happened before photography and video, right? I mean, come on. You guys are smarter than this. You manage to keep me on the air and sounding and looking somewhat semi-intelligent when I fill in for Nick. I feel like you're up to the task of understanding that these things are real. Great point, Laura. These kids don't even know Rage Against the Machine and Tom Morello. What am I doing even bothering, wasting my time? Thanks to Laura on the board. Thanks to Tyler, Kenny, Dan, Mike, and of course, Bill, all behind the scenes. I'm Chris Mack. Keep it here for Black and Abdallah next, right here on Westwood One Sports.
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23: Back in the days of the old wooden grandstands, there was always a threat of fire in the bleachers. And on this date, August 5th, 1894, in Chicago, the Reds were trailing Chicago in the sixth inning when a wisp of smoke came from the outfield seats. The stands were full and the spectators rushed to escape. Many jumped out onto the field itself. The flames soon spread throughout the bleachers, but fortunately, while there were many injuries, no one was killed in the blaze. blaze. And the cause? Likely a smoldering cigar butt that had fallen into the debris under the stands. But despite the damage, 2 days later, the Reds in Chicago played their next scheduled game with the ruins of the bleachers still in the outfield. A fire in Chicago this August 5th, 1894. This date in Reds baseball.
22: This date in Reds baseball is brought to you by the Cincinnati Reds Hall of Fame and Museum, presented by Dinsmore. 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
3: Here in Indianapolis, and we got a great show in store. It's going to be awesome. Something meaningful happened at training camp yesterday. Seth McGowan continues to impress. AJ Halsey continues to impress. Stephen Daly is back at IU for a fifth season. Just so much stuff for us to get to today. Of course, over the hump day as well. And we got Alex Kirshner at 1 o'clock, who does a great job covering college football via the Split Zone Duo podcast and Substack. So make sure you go and check out their stuff. He's joining the show at 1 o'clock. So I am of the opinion that it's always hard to know the significance of things that happen in training camp. Because if your offense plays well, maybe it means that your defense sucks. If your defense plays well, maybe it means that your offense sucks, and so on. With that being said, I think we can say with a decent amount of confidence that the Colts passing attack without Alec Pierce is greatly outmatched in terms of talent by the Colts' current secondary. Sauce Gardner, Tre'Varius Ward, Cam Bynum, trying to complete passes against this secondary without Alec Pierce is like trying to go into a gunfight armed with a plastic spork from Taco Bell. There you go, Chris. Okay, it's been documented that Ashton Doolin, Nick Westbrook-Ikhina, and Laquon Treadwell have had their struggles against these Indianapolis Colts cornerbacks, whether it be Mooney Ward, Sauce Gardner. Justin Wally in the slot is apparently having a really nice camp being matched up on Josh Downs. So there were multiple tweets and questions about Daniel Jones and his nice finish to practice yesterday, pushing the football down the field. That's a big deal to me. Here is Colts offensive coordinator Jim Bob Cooter talking about Daniel Jones and the success he had in practice yesterday.
14: Yeah, some nice balls down the field. We had some different schemes up. We're working all sorts of different downs and distances, and I believe that one was a little bit more of a third down period, so we got different third downs and distances. So we're trying different things, mixing some man and some zone coverage, and had a couple opportunities versus both man and zone to make a nice throw, whether it was a tight window throw or one that was a little more open to a guy running down the field in a couple different sort of ways and directions, and threw a couple nice balls. It goes both ways. Those were some nice catches made as well. But Daniel's really working on sort of getting in his groove and getting in the groove of the offense and kind of getting our whole offense in a groove as camp goes. Generally on offense, you have your good days and your bad days and your, maybe days you want to be a little bit better, and the quarterbacks all sort of fight their own battle with that. But Daniel's had a nice start to camp, and we're going to keep working at it.
3: Throwing nice balls to get in the groove.
24: Yeah, he's fired up, man. I like it.
3: Stuff. Oh, man. Good old Coach Jim Bob Cooter. Oh, man. Anyway, so Coach Jim Bob Cooter right there, Colts offensive coordinator, talking about the success that Daniel Jones had pushing the ball down the field yesterday. If you're good on third down and you're good in the red zone, you probably have a pretty good offense. If you can keep drives alive on third down and score touchdowns in the red zone, you're going to be a tough team to stop. The Colts were excellent in the red zone last year, sixth in touchdown percentage on red zone drives. They were pretty good on third down as well, converting about 45% of them. That's a pretty good percentage to be at, especially early in the year before Daniel Jones got hurt. This is a trend that has to continue this year. Coach Jim Bob Cooter in that clip talked about how they were working on different third down scenarios to close practice, and Daniel Jones looked good throwing the football to Laquon Treadwell, Ashton Doolin, Nick Westbrook-Ikhina, Tyler Warren, and Josh Downs. That means something against this secondary with Sauce Gardner and Mooney Ward, a cornerback duo that I think will certainly be one of the 10 best in the NFL this year. If they have a really good year, maybe it's one of the 5 best. Okay, to find as much success against this Colts secondary as he did without Alec Pierce is of some sort of significance. There's been a lot of focus on Daniel Jones and his mobility during training camp. I understand that since he's coming off a torn Achilles, that should 1,000% be covered. The most important thing, though, is how he looks throwing the football, because he's going to be asked to do that way more than he's going to be asked to run this year. Now, to his credit, he was incredibly efficient throwing the football last year. He completed 68% of his passes, one percentage away from greatness. Okay? This is normally the part where I would bring up the Atlanta Falcons and, you know, the 12 passer rating in that game. I'd bring up the Steelers and the 3 interceptions in that game, or the 6 total points in the second half and overtime against the Chiefs and that loss, or the Texans game where he only completed 51% of his passes. Normally, I would bring that up, but I'm not going to do that here. I'm not going to bring it up at all. Instead, I'm going to bring up his yards per attempt, which is one of the bright spots for his season last year. It was 8.1, by far the highest mark of his career. Okay, and the, you know, 6 years before that, however long he was in New York for. His yards per attempt had never gotten over 7. Okay, for years, Daniel Jones was like driving the speed limit in the right-hand lane, you know, playing things safe, holding up traffic a little bit. But last year, he finally threw it into 5th gear, and he pushed the football down the field a little bit more often. Now, one of the things that running the football should allow you to do is push the ball down the field, because if teams commit more guys into the box, it's easier to throw the ball over the top of the defense. It is simple, you know, defense mechanics. When the defense stacks the box, they're biting on the piece of cheese while you drop the trap in behind them, right? That's why having a guy like Alec Pierce is so valuable, his ability to stretch the defense. Okay, Daniel Jones, to his credit, did an excellent job of that last year. Now, Alec Pierce obviously made that easier on him, and that's going to be a big part of the offense again this year. When you throw the ball down the field, you do have to drive off your back leg more, and Daniel Jones tore his right Achilles, or his drive foot. So he's having to drive off his Achilles a little bit more when he's pushing the ball down the field. He did that well yesterday, it seems, and that is the best thing that I've heard out of camp since it started. You know, Daniel Jones, we're not going to play his audio because he played it off like it was no big deal. But to be able to push the ball down the field against this secondary when the secondary knows that you're throwing it and you don't have your best receiver, more importantly, your best down the field threat, that is a good sign of things to come for this Colts offense. Hopefully, this is something that happens in the regular season as well. Because if any team wanted to, if you just want to make your quarterback look good and look competent and those things, you can just have them throw checkdowns. You can just go good old checkdown Charlie, throw the football like 5 yards down the field at a time and never really give your quarterback an opportunity to really do something for you, right? If you just want that completion percentage up, then like, yeah, throw the ball short. The Colts didn't do that last year, and Daniel Jones was still able to find success doing that. Now he's going to have to do it against better teams this year. Because again, when the Colts started playing better competition last year, his production faded off a little bit. but seems like he's having a really nice camp. Hopefully we don't see him until week one. Hopefully the joint practices against the Falcons and the Patriots continue this trend of Daniel Jones being very productive throwing the football. So not only is Daniel Jones having a good camp, but Seth McGowan, seventh round pick out of Kentucky, apparently he's playing really well to start camp as well. Everyone keeps speaking very highly of him to start camp. The latest guy to do so is Colts offensive coordinator Jim Bob Cooter. Here he is talking about rookie running back Seth McGowan.
14: Yeah, obviously early in camp, but he's had a nice start. He's put in a bunch of work learning the offense. He's still sort of working on learning every detail of everything, and he's had a couple young guy hiccups along the way, but that's often to be expected for a rookie. He's doing a really nice job of, when he gets carries, sort of reading those runs and putting them where they generally should be. He's where he needs to be in the pass game. We haven't ramped up some of the protection responsibility stuff that will come throughout an NFL season, and we'll get really humming as camp goes. But had a nice start to camp. He works really hard, and, you know, shoot, if he keeps working at this rate, future's bright for him. So doing a nice job.
3: Jim Bob Cooter right there talking about rookie running back out of Kentucky, Seth McGowan, and the success that he's had to start training camp. So Seth McGowan can clearly run the football. From everything that everybody said, he's a physical runner who understands how to read an offensive line and other blocks. Coach Steichen, you know, last week talked about how he's ran the ball well to start camp. There's a clip of Jonathan Taylor talking about how he's ran the ball well throughout training camp so far. He can clearly run the football. That is not a problem for Seth McGowan. Coach Jim Bob Cooter laid out the most important thing in that clip, though. They haven't gotten to all of the protections that he's going to have to know if he wants to play. Unless Seth McGowan's the next Barry Sanders, he's not going to get carries in place of Jonathan Taylor. Just not going to happen. Okay? So, because of that, he's got to be better in the passing game. Okay? Because Jonathan Taylor is going to get 95% of the Colts carries this season, and he absolutely should. The majority of the opportunities that are going to come to the backup running backs are on passing downs. And you heard Coach Cooter in that clip mention that. Is it Coach Cooter or is it Coach Bob? I don't know, man. I always call him Jim Bob Cooter because I feel weird calling him Coach Cooter.
24: Nope, Coach Cooter is what it is from now on. Or you can call him JBC. I like to call him JBC.
3: JBC, yeah, but people don't know who that is. Colts offensive coordinator. There we go. Let's go with that. So he's so you heard Coach Jim Bob Cooter in that clip mention where he's supposed to be at in the passing game. We had Jake Arthur on earlier this week, and he talked about how during camp, McGowan has just looked much more natural catching the football compared to DJ Giddens. I believe that if McGowan can be decent in pass protection, then that backup running back job is going to be his. Because no one's talked about DJ Giddens at all during camp. No one's asked a question about him. No one's tweeted about him. Nothing has come up about DJ Giddens, second-year running back out of Kansas State. Okay, in camp, media silence on a player is not golden. It's a smoke alarm that nobody's, you know, it's a smoke alarm that doesn't have a battery in it. Okay, during camp, people are nice for the most part. Coaches aren't going to come out.

0: day when a teammate isn't pulling their weight, unless you're a star player, you're not going to see reporters going out of their way to say when someone is struggling. So I believe that you have to pay attention to what's not being said. Reading between the lines in NFL training camp is like reading tea leaves. What's missing tells the whole story. For example, it looks like Anthony Richardson is going to be the backup, or is not going to be the backup quarterback this year. Riley Leonard is getting a lot of the backup quarterback reps. It's not surprising because we heard what Shane Steichen did not say about Anthony Richardson during minicamp. Didn't say anything about him playing football when he was asked about how Anthony Richardson had gotten better. It's like, I'm glad he's back out there. And then they asked him the same question about Riley Leonard, and he had this long, thoughtful answer on how Riley Leonard had gotten better from his rookie year to camp now. Okay, the fact that no one has said anything at all about DJ Giddens tells me that Seth McGowan is going to be the backup running back. Now, maybe McGowan can't pick up a blitz to save his life. That's something that the Colts haven't really had to ask him to do yet because they're not, like, they're in pads, but they're not at full contact. Those aren't the same thing. Okay? And look, maybe DJ Giddens comes back as the best pass-blocking running back ever. Maybe that's what he spent his entire offseason working on. That'll change things. But as of right now, that running back two spot seems like it's McGowan's to lose because all of the conversation about the running backs at camp has been about Jonathan Taylor's contract extension, which seems like it's going to get done. And it's been about how Seth McGowan, the seventh round pick out of Kentucky, has looked really good to start camp. So, you know, maybe things change. We got, what, five weeks, something like that, until the start of the NFL season. I'm sure we're going to see them both during, you know, preseason. I'm sure we'll learn a lot there as well. But right now, it looks like McGowan is going to be that backup running back behind Jonathan Taylor. Got a lot more stuff to get to today. Very excited about over the hump day today. Very much looking forward to Alex Kirshner at 1 o'clock as well, coming on to talk a little college football with the first preseason poll dropping yesterday. But there are more good things being said about A.J. Halsey. Will anything bad be said about A.J. Halsey this training camp? I don't know. It doesn't seem like it. Lou Anarumo, though, was passing out more praise for the third-round safety out of LSU. I've got that audio for you in 3 minutes.
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3: I've made jokes about AJ Halsey being this year's Justin Wally. I still think that's true, because Lou Anarumo had nothing bad to say about Justin Wally last year. Every time he had something, every time he talked about Wally, he had nothing but good and specific things to say. That is AJ Halsey this year, the third round safety out of LSU. He has had a great camp so far. Welcome into the Real Jonathan Smith Show here on Indy Sports Ticket. Thanks for tuning in, no matter how you're tuning in. Whether that's YouTube, Indy Sports Ticket, if you want to head over there and subscribe, you can also watch the show on X, _ Jonathan Smith, to follow me there and watch the show there. 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Here's Colts defensive coordinator Lou Anarumo talking about AJ Halsey.
4: AJ, you know, again, really puts the time in. He has done a really good job communicating, as well as, he hasn't had a mental error to my recollection here in the first set of practices. So if he keeps that up, that'll be good for him in his favor.
5: How rare is that for a young guy to not have any mental errors this much in camp so far?
4: Yeah, it's pretty rare. Yeah, I mean, there's going to be a bust here or there. I think he had one in the walkthrough. I don't count that, but out here he's done well. That doesn't mean he's played perfect, because he should have helped Mooney on that deep ball today. But he was in the right spot. He just got to get there a little quicker.
3: Okay. Colts defensive coordinator Lou Anarumo right there, talking about AJ Halsey and his continued very successful training camp for the Colts so far. So he's going to be the starter. I know Hunter Wohler has played with the ones here and there to start training camp. Lou Anarumo has the saying where he's like, he feels like, you know, Hunter Wohler has, you know, deserves an opportunity to compete, even though he didn't play at all last year. But hey, you know, it's neither here nor there. But Halsey's going to be the guy. Okay, the biggest thing about playing safety is not making mental errors. Mental errors from your safeties result in touchdowns. Okay, if a linebacker makes a mistake, then your safety is there to clean it up. Okay, your safeties are the eraser at the end of your defensive pencil. If they mess up, the mistake is permanently on the scoreboard. Your safeties absolutely cannot, under any situation, make mental mistakes. One of the things that I think is helping Halsey is the fact that he played in three different defenses during his time in college, three different defenses in 4 years, one at New Mexico, one at Houston, and then one at LSU his senior year. And when you're constantly being set in new defenses, you're forced to learn new things. That makes it easier when you're given something new. I think it's kind of like math. Like, imagine if you only studied geometry in high school. Then when you got to college, you had to learn algebra. Like, you would be behind in college algebra because all you did in high school was learn geometry. But since in high school, you learn algebra 1 and then geometry and then algebra 2 and maybe calculus, whatever it is, you show up to college with a base in place to help you learn whatever math you're having to learn immediately, whether it's college algebra, college trig, whatever it is. So I think that there's something similar here with Halsey, with what he learned at New Mexico and Houston and LSU in those different defenses when he was in college. It's allowed him to show up in the NFL with a good foundation for what he's now learning under, you know, Coach Anarumo, who has a slightly more complicated defense than some of the other defensive coordinators in the NFL. Okay, and here's the other thing. When you're learning something new every year, you learn how you learn best, if that makes sense. Like, I know for me, the best way for me to learn anything is for me to either read it or to watch like a 5-minute video where they explain to me the basics and then I can kind of connect the dots from there. Okay, everyone learns differently. And when you're constantly put in different environments where you have to learn something new, you should realize how you retain information best. So I think between the constant new defenses that AJ Halsey was a part of and what he learned from them, it's given him a good foundation to come into camp ready to go for everything that Coach Anarumo is going to ask him. And I think that's a large part of why he's been able to start camp without any mental errors. Now, it's still early. I'm sure he'll make a mental mistake at some point. But this is a good thing to hear early on about AJ Halsey, who is going to be asked to play real reps this year for this Colts defense, likely as the starting strong safety. We'll see how it goes, though. So, big news for Indiana in the world of college football. Indiana just got better. Stephen Daly's back for his 5th year of college football. For those who don't remember, this is the edge rusher that hurt his knee celebrating after beating Ohio State in the Big Ten championship game. Didn't get to play at all in the college football playoff. This is a player that Indiana was clearly concerned about losing. They went and added 3 guys in the portal to try to fill his role. 5.5 sacks isn't a ton, but 19 tackles for loss, which led the Big Ten, is. He was a dominant player at Indiana last year, and the fact that they were able to bring him back for a 5th year is a big deal. Okay, it's like, well, Jonathan, if he was so great, why isn't he in the NFL? It's because he hurt his knee. He's still hurt. Okay? So, this Indiana defense was already going to be good beforehand. Daly's going to start for them. Getting a guy like Daly back for a 5th year is something that could elevate this Indiana defense from having a great defense to potentially having the best defense in college football. I think that's a real possibility for them. I think he's that big of a difference maker, and that's going to matter for them because this offense could get off to a decently slow start this year just because there's a lot of new guys. It's Josh Hoover, new quarterback. It's Nick Marsh, new wide receiver. Charlie Becker, who I know played at the end of last year, but I'm sure his role might look a little bit different this year now that Omar Cooper Jr. and Elijah Surratt are gone. There's 2 new running backs as well. As they get their feet underneath them, it's going to be important for this defense to hold it down. And with the addition of Daly, I have no doubt that they will. Here is Indiana head football coach Kurt Cignetti talking about the addition of Daly.
6: Nobody really has a crystal ball and knows what the future holds. Steven would have been cleared for camp. He's in pretty good shape. We'll have a plan for his return to play. We're not in a hurry, in a rush. We'll bring him along, evaluate it day by day. And, you know, if it works out for him long term, I think it's a great thing because, you know, here's a guy, you talk about helping people and opportunities. Here's a guy that played at Kent State and then came to us last fall. And it really took him 3 to 4 games before he started to get the hang of it. Wasn't playing a key role. And then became the most dominant defensive lineman in the Big Ten, led the Big Ten in TFLs with 19, suffers the injury, and so ends up not getting drafted and so on and so forth. So, you know, if it all works out and he can participate and help this football team, then, you know, his life could change. But, you know, I know one thing about him. He'll give it his best shot. He really will. And we'll just see what happens.
3: Coach Cignetti right there talking about the return of Stephen Daly. Again, guy who led the Big Ten in tackles for loss last year. And, yeah, like, this is a big deal, and people are upset about it. We'll see how he looks coming off the knee injury. I'm sure he'll look fine because modern medicine is insane. But there's a chance that he's not the only fifth-year guy who returns. There is a chance that linebacker Kellen Wyatt returns for his fifth season of college football as well. He wasn't nearly as impactful for Indiana last year as Daly was, but I'm in favor of bringing back as many guys from last year as possible if you're Indiana. Like, that's a group that won a national title for you. I would take everybody from there because there's something to be said about having guys on your team that have won a national title before. Just brings a little more maturity. It gets guys in the locker room who understand what has to be done in order for that to happen. Okay, now, there are college football fans online complaining about this, and they need to grow up and stop being soft. It's the reality of it. All this complaining, and they need to stop being soft. You can play it, Chris. Please. So, this is the new rule. Don't be mad at Indiana about it. There's a court ruling, because for those who don't know, they're moving to this. You get 5 years of college athletics, and that's it, and then you're done. And there's a court ruling in Colorado that basically says that if you started college in 2022, you're eligible for your fifth year this year. This is the new rule. You get 5 years to play college football. You can bring back your fifth-year seniors as well if you want. Everyone is allowed to do this. If the court ruling in Colorado holds up, I'm assuming that it will, because the NCAA can't beat anything in court right now. Okay, the NCAA trying to win a legal battle these days is like a screen door trying to hold back a hurricane. It's not happening. Everyone is allowed to do this. If you're complaining about it, stop. They're doing what the Dodgers are doing in Major League Baseball. The Dodgers have all these great players, in part because they're exploiting the salary cap rules. And they're deferring all this money to the future. They're legally allowed to do it. The other teams don't like it. And the other teams aren't doing it for whatever reason. The Dodgers are just doing what it takes to win. Indiana is following the rules. They're not breaking any rules. Like, this new fifth-year rule thing, anybody can do it. If, you know, Georgia had wanted to, they could have called Stephen Daly and said, hey, man, do you want to transfer down here? He probably would have said no. But Indiana's just doing whatever it takes to win, and that's absolutely what they should be doing. Everyone's allowed to do this. Tell your head coach to get back out on that recruiting trail and go and see if there's any other fifth-year guys available that would be worth bringing in. These are the rules now. This is college football, where the rules change every year. Get used to it. Get over the new rules and find a way to use the new rule to your advantage like Indiana is doing. This is what good programs do. This is what they do. They adjust on the fly, and they figure out a way to use the new rules to make their team better. That is all that Indiana is doing. This is what the best teams in college football do. Should be doing. Now, just because they should be doing it doesn't mean that they are necessarily, but this is just smart on their part. If you don't like it, get over it. Indiana's going to be really good again this year. I have no questions about their defense now. That defensive line was already going to be really good. Now it's going to be great with Daly coming back, even if it is in a reduced role, even if he's not the same guy he was before he messed up his knee celebrating after the Big Ten championship win. But that's a fourth guy now that you can put out on the edge and have confidence in that he's going to be able to make a play in Big Ten play. This only makes Indiana better. Does it make them better than Oregon? I don't know about that. I still think I'm going to pick Oregon to win the national title. But then again, there's like seven teams that are good enough to win it. We'll have Alex Kirshner on at one to talk about this. But Indiana only finding ways to get better. And that's what every team should be aspiring to do right now. Indiana ranked sixth in the preseason poll, coaches poll. Obviously, things are going to change and shift throughout the course of the season. So I've got five takes on the top 25. I talked about some of them a little bit yesterday, hoping to get a little more in depth on some of them. But yeah, Indiana ranked sixth. I think that if coaches had known that Stephen Daly was coming back, they probably wouldn't have been ranked sixth. But hey, you know, you got 12 games to prove that you should be worthy of being ranked higher than that. So just go do that, and none of this preseason poll stuff is going to matter. I've got five takes on college football's opening top 25 in 3 minutes.
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3: I had to pee during the break, and there's these Chips Ahoy chocolate chip cookies that are just sitting out on a table. 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And they're like the soft Chips Ahoy chocolate chip cookies. They're my weakness, man. Like, I freaking love those things. You know, I'm doing a good job. I'm losing this weight. And so I had to keep telling myself no. And it sucks. Chris, what is your go-to store-bought, easy, I got a sweet tooth dessert thing of choice?
0: Oreos. All the time.
3: It's a great pick.
0: Always have to have Oreos in the house.
3: Double stuffed?
0: Double stuffed.
3: Big fan of the double stuffed.
0: And the Reese's ones.
3: I haven't had those.
0: Yeah, the Reese's.
3: Have you had Oreos. The tiramisu ones?
0: Those are okay.
3: Dude, those are incredible.
0: Those cookies out there were just put out there to tempt you, though. Nobody's eating them. They're
3: Just to tease you. I keep peeking inside. No one's had one.
0: They're just there to tease you.
3: There's a full row. Oh, jeez, man. I want them so badly.
0: Get in my belly.
3: But, you know, I can't. Welcome into the Real Jonathan Smith Show, where we talk about food a pretty decent amount on the show, which is okay. I think everyone likes food. Thanks for tuning in, no matter how you're tuning in. YouTube, Indy Sports Ticket, if you want to head over there and subscribe. You can also watch the show on X, the Indy Sports Ticket app, or 1430 AM if you're driving around the Indianapolis area. We had the first college football top 25 ranking come out. I've got five takes on the top 25. Let's get into it. So, Ole Miss, let me back up, provide some context here. Every year, there is a preseason team ranked in the top 10 that finishes the year unranked. I think Ole Miss is that team this year. They come in ranked 10th in the country. I feel like I'm cheating here a bit, because their schedule's brutal. They open with Louisville, who's won 9 games 3 years in a row. Probably going to be good again. Jeff Brohm, pretty good coach. And then in SEC play, Ole Miss has to play Texas, a team that I think is good enough to win the national title. Georgia, another team that I think is good enough to win the national title. LSU, a team that might be good enough to win the national title. We need to wait to see how all that comes together in year one of Lane Kiffin. And then they have to play Vanderbilt, Missouri, Auburn, and Oklahoma. All of those teams are either ranked or receiving votes in the preseason poll, which means they're talented at a minimum. They do get to play Mississippi State at the end of the year, so nice little break for them there. It's a brutal schedule. Pete Golding, I like. I thought he did a good job last year taking over for Lane Kiffin and kind of bringing a little bit of calm in what was just an insane 3-week period. And he was able to step in. They won a couple playoff games. Good for them. Can they do it over the course of a 12-week season or a 12-game season with that schedule? I don't think so. 9 of the 12 games that they're going to play this year, or again, against teams that are either receiving votes to be ranked to start the year or are ranked. Good luck. Good luck stacking. You know, you probably need minimum 9 wins on that schedule in order to finish the year ranked in the top 10 and make the college football playoff. I don't think that's going to happen. Ole Miss, due to the toughness of their schedule, is who is the top 10 team that I think finishes ranked out or not, or finishes the year unranked. LSU is the team that I think is the best ranked team outside of the top 10. I think this is a team that could be a national championship contender. The roster is incredible. Sam Levitt is their starting quarterback. I know he had foot surgery in the offseason, but it seems like he's going to be fine. And then they got new everything. And as we learned watching the Houston Texans offensive line last year, new doesn't always mean better. With that being said, it might be better. It's a new quarterback, new receivers, a new left tackle, multiple new running backs, multiple new players on defense. But all of them are incredibly talented. Again, this is the number one ranked transfer portal class in college football this year. Like, there's a lot of talent on that team. Now, when you've got, like, 50 or 60 new players, tough to kind of bring all that together, okay? And that is the question for them. If it all comes together, then they'll be good enough to compete for a national title. If not, then they'll beat the teams that they should just because they're more talented. And then we'll kind of see how they do against some of the better teams on their schedule that just have a little bit more togetherness, teams that are a little more established that don't have 60 new players and a new head coach. They'll probably struggle a little bit more against those teams if they can't bring it all together. I think Penn State is going to finish the year overranked. I think now that Indiana has won a national title, I think we can be honest about Coach Cignetti's first year at IU. Indiana won the scheduling lottery. They finished the year ranked higher than they probably should have been when they made the college football playoff that year. They didn't beat a ranked team that whole season. Okay, I think Penn State is going to experience something similar in their first year under Matt Campbell, who I do think is a good coach. Penn State won the scheduling lottery in the biggest way possible. They don't play Oregon. They don't play Ohio State. They don't play Indiana. Can't ask for an easier Big Ten draw than that. Okay, they're going to make the college football playoff just because, again, their schedule's a joke. But I think there's a decent chance that they end up somewhat like Coach Cignetti's IU team in year one, where they get ran out of the building in their round one playoff matchup on the road when they come up against a much better team. That's my prediction for Penn State. I think Georgia is going to finish the year ranked number one. It's going to be them or Notre Dame. The difference in why I think it'll be Georgia is because they have a tougher schedule than Notre Dame. You know, comparing Georgia's schedule to Notre Dame's is like comparing a walk through a minefield to a stroll in a park. It's just easier to vouch for Georgia because they're going to have some real signature wins, like potentially Ole Miss. We'll see if I end up being right on them or not. Alabama, who opens the year ranked 11th. Oklahoma, preseason ranked top 10. Vanderbilt, I think, is going to be good again. Notre Dame's best wins might come against Miami, who's obviously going to be great. SMU, we'll see if they're any better this year, only returning 8 starters from last year's team. And BYU, we'll see if they're any good or not as well. Okay, those will be good wins if Notre Dame takes care of business, but I do think Georgia is just going to have more good wins overall because their schedule's tougher. That's why I think that they're going to hold the top spot at the end of the year. With that being said, I don't necessarily think Georgia is going to be better than Notre Dame because Gunnar Stockton's not as good as CJ Carr. And quarterback play is only becoming more and more important in college football, and I think that'll be the difference overall between the two teams that I think will both be good defensively. I think they'll both be able to run the football. But I think what CJ Carr is going to bring to Notre Dame is going to make them a little bit better than Georgia. So we'll see how that pans out. This isn't a take. This is more of an observation that I think is possible. There's an outside chance that none of Ohio State, Indiana, or Oregon get a first round bye. I don't think that that's going to happen, but it could. Because I do think there's a world where all three of these teams lose 2 games. Like Ohio State could lose to Texas and Michigan. I don't think that would be the most shocking thing ever. Oregon could lose to Ohio State and on the road against USC or Michigan. Indiana could lose to Ohio State and then later at the end of the year on the road against Washington. Or maybe they lose, you know, back-to-back weeks. They lose to Ohio State at home and then they lose to Michigan on the road. Tough to be a top 4 seed if you're 10-2 going into the year. Okay, Ohio State, you know, has enough tough games on their schedule. Maybe they can overcome that, but I don't think that Indiana or Oregon do. We got a text on the text line that I missed yesterday, so apologies for that. Where they said, "Do you think USC could be sneaky good in football this season? Could Wisconsin dominate Notre Dame at the line of scrimmage and win week one?" And yeah, Wisconsin's not going to beat Notre Dame week one. That's not going to happen. Wisconsin's going to be really bad again. I think this is the final year of Luke Fickle in Wisconsin. But I will say, I do think there's a decent chance that USC is good this year. The problem for USC is I think you have to put them on James Franklin watch, or you have to put Lincoln Riley, at least, on James Franklin watch, because this schedule's brutal. So they should start the year 4-0. Like, they should beat San Jose State. They should beat Fresno State. They should beat Louisiana. All three of those games are at home. And then they play at Rutgers. They should win that game. But Lincoln Riley's won one game east of the Rockies since becoming the head coach at USC. I don't think that game's going to be some walk in the park. And then they get Oregon at home. Oregon's just better than they are. And then they get Washington at home, a team that is supposed to be much improved. We'll see. I know that their quarterback's back, but they don't bring much else back, so we'll see how much better Washington is. And then USC has to play at Penn State. I think Penn State's going to finish the year overrated, but I don't think that they're necessarily going to be bad. Like, things can be overrated and still be good. For example, if someone asked me if I liked Remember the Titans, the movie, I would say, that's a good movie, but it's probably a bit overrated. Okay, something can be good and still be overrated. I think that that's going to be Penn State this year. USC has to play them on the road, and then they have to play at Wisconsin. Again, a team that they're better than, more talented than. This is the number one ranked freshman class in the country, so the talent's there. Jordan Maiava's back. It's a really good college quarterback. We'll see if he ends up being a first-round guy or not this next year in the NFL draft. But he can really play. So, like, they should be able to go on the road and beat Wisconsin. Doesn't mean that they will. Because, again, they struggle when they have to travel those long distances. And then, Halloween, they get Ohio State at home. They're not better than Ohio State. Now, look, they're at home. Maybe L.A. decides not to drink, you know, not to go get brunch at 10:30 on a Saturday morning. Maybe they all decide to pack the stadium, and that game's really tough for Ohio State. I don't think that's necessarily going to happen, though. Ohio State's better than USC is. And then they have to come to Bloomington to play Indiana. Good luck. That team's better than you, and it's on the road. And then to close the year out, they have Maryland at home, and then they have at UCLA. So that's, let's look here. Like, that Oregon game is very losable. Washington's very losable. At Penn State's very losable. Ohio State at home is losable. And at Indiana is losable. I think USC is going to be better this year, but they may go 7-5 just because they lost the scheduling lottery. And again, 317-228-1430. That's the text line if you want to be part of the show that way. Like, so much of college football with these expanded conferences is about, you know, did you win the scheduling lottery or not? If you do, you better capitalize on it. And if you don't, if you lose it the way that USC has lost it this year, then you better hope that you can survive it. And I don't know if Lincoln Riley is going to be able to. I think this is, what, year four for him at USC? I don't know if that's right or not. I want to look and see that. I'm pretty sure this is year four, though. This is year three or four. It's certainly not five. Anyway, he's been there for 5 years. This is year five. What? That's nuts. That feels incorrect, but it's true. So, man, I don't mean that he's going to match his length of time at Oklahoma, where he had a lot more success. But to his credit, like, he's, you know, his team's gotten better pretty much every year. Over the last 3 years, they were 8-5, and then 7-6, and then 9-4 this last year. And so we'll see. I do think there's a chance that USC's good. They just, again, lost the scheduling lottery, and that sadly matters more and more every year in the world of college football. So we'll see how it goes, man. I'm so excited for college football, man. Like, let's just get it here, right? We got games starting up August 29th. North Carolina, TCU, game in Ireland. We're going to watch Coach Belichick probably get his doors blown off again. I remember when they played TCU last year. Game wasn't close. Josh Hoover looked like he was going to be the number one overall pick. Made that Belichick defense look terrible. But it's almost here. We got football tomorrow night. Chris, have I asked you how much you're going to watch tomorrow night? How much Carson Beck and Kenny Pickett are you going to watch before you turn it off?
0: I'll check it out a little bit. I'll probably watch maybe up till halftime. Do we know what channel that's on? Is that like an NFL Network thing or?
3: Here, let me look. I'm sure I can find out here pretty quickly.
0: I have not looked for it yet. I was just curious to know if
3: they are on NBC.
0: Oh, really?
3: Yep, NBC 8 p.m.
0: Okay.
3: So
0: with the Hall of Fame game being tomorrow, does that mean like the Hall of Fame induction stuff is this weekend?
3: Probably. Or I would assume like so. I don't know how that works, man.
0: Okay.
3: I'm just like Carson Beck, Kenny Pickett, Adam Vinatieri. He'll be there. He's getting inducted. So
0: right. Yeah.
3: There's your Colts. Drew Brees, first ballot guy, kind of the headliner of this class. Boilermaker grad. So Purdue people, there's your football thing that you can hang your hat on.
0: Are you checking it out tomorrow?
3: I'll watch a little bit of it.
0: Yeah.
3: Actually, we'll see. I know that like once games really start, I'm not bossy, but like we're gonna be watching a lot of football. So like if Amelia wants to watch something else, we'll probably do that. But I'll catch a little bit of it. I'll catch the highlights at least because I am curious to see how Carson Beck looks on an NFL field.
0: I know they said that the running back that they just got, can't think of his name.
3: Jeremiah Love.
0: Yeah, he's not playing tomorrow.
3: Yeah, he shouldn't. He shouldn't. Save that guy for the regular season. He's going to be really, really good. So, look at me, man. Just passing out all these Notre Dame compliments to start the show.
0: Yeah, I knew it was a Notre Dame head, but I couldn't think of his name at the moment.
3: There you go. Well, we're going to have Alex Kirshner from the Split Zone Duo podcast and Substack join the show. They do a great job covering college football. He sets to join the show coming up at 1 o'clock. But first, Chris, as your sports update.
0: Thanks, Jonathan. Here's what's trending this hour. The Indiana Fever got back in the win column last night with a 98-91 win over the Atlanta Dream at Gainbridge Fieldhouse. Kelsey Mitchell has now logged 14 consecutive games with 20-plus points as she finished with 24. Caitlin Clark almost had a triple-double, going 18-12-8. With all the growing controversy in the league around Sophie Cunningham, here's what she had to say about her pregame conversation with the Lynx head coach, Cheryl Reeve.
1: Oh, yeah, you know, she just came up, and, you know, I respect her for coming up in person. I think a lot of people hide behind screens and love that type of thing. She had stories about her point of view, and I had stories about my point of view, and we left with love and respect, and I think that's what it's all about.
0: There you go. Next up for the Fever is a home game with the Washington Mystics. That happens on Friday at 7:30. We're now a week into Colts training camp at Grand Park Sports Campus in Westfield. Apparently it rained up there, but okay. Coach Steichen kept the team out in the elements this morning. Daniel Jones continues to work with the first team, and Anthony Richardson got the majority of the second team offense work today. That included a 40-yard touchdown pass to tight end Jelani Woods. Alec Pierce continues to progress, but remains on the PUP list, keeping him on track for a return next week. Finally, Franklin, Indiana native Max Clark continued to shine for the Tigers last night against the Mariners. He went 2-for-4 with a run scored and a stolen base. He remains a batting average of .500 through his first four big league games. Good for him. That's what's trending this hour. More of the Real Jonathan Smith Show. And Alex Kirshner joins in 4 minutes on Indy Sports Ticket, 1430.
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3: Hour number two of the real Jonathan Smith Show is getting underway with a new guest. Hopefully we can have him on a couple times throughout this upcoming college football season. But the first college football preseason poll came out yesterday, which means college football has started. But did it ever really end with all the portal madness? We've got Alex Kirshner from Split Zone Duo joining the show. Alex, what's going on, man? How are you? Oh, man, is it doing that weird thing again, Chris? You mind sending me your phone number? Our radio stuff has gotten messed up with the way that it comes through the feed. We'll just call you. Sorry about that. Cool. Say it one more time. Okay. Chris, his phone number is in the private chat if you'll just call him. Sorry about that, Alex. Give us 1 second. Cool. All right. While we get him on the line here, we got to figure that out. That's the second time that's happened. Engineering, we'll get on it. So, college football top 25 poll came out yesterday. Indiana debuting at 6, probably would be ranked a little bit higher if, you know, everybody had known that Stephen Daly was going to be back playing again. And I'm so stoked that guy's back. Like, because I do think that there's going to be some hiccups and some growing pains with this new Indiana offense, just because there's so many new players. Like, I'm sure that by the end of the year, everything is going to work out fine. But up until then, like, I think this is going to be a team that early in Big Ten play, maybe early on against Ohio State, is going to be relying on that defense a little bit. All right, now we got Alex on the line. Sorry about that, Alex. How are you doing, man?
25: Doing very well. Glad to be with you in an audio format that makes technical sense.
3: Yes, absolutely, absolutely. So I want to start with the homegrown stuff here. Indiana coming in ranked 6th in the preseason poll. I'm not a big preseason poll guy. It's just something to kind of talk about. But how good do you think Indiana is going to be this year?
25: Very good. Unfortunately, there's nowhere to go but down, but I still think very good. My guess is, you know, probably not quite 16-0, but – by the same token, there's no reason to believe that this is not one of the best teams in the Big Ten and a college football playoff contender, and on the higher end of the spectrum of college football playoff contenders, certainly have the possibility of losing a couple games, even maybe more than one or two, and not making the playoff, if you can remember what that used to be like, Indiana fans. But I only say that because of how much parity I think there's likely to be near the top of the Big Ten. I think it could be a tough league. I'd feel as optimistic as I could if I were an Indiana fan, although maybe I would just feel a level of peace anyway going into the season, knowing that, you know, we've already kind of achieved the most fun college football season that could possibly be achieved.
3: Absolutely. I think the one thing for me this year with Indiana is when you look back at last year, I know Indiana fans really like to dwell on the 38-3 win over Alabama and all that kind of stuff, but there were moments throughout the season last year where I thought they looked very beatable on the road against Oregon. They had to, you know, kind of respond after Mendoza throws the pick six. The Penn State game was tough. The Ohio State game was awesome. And I thought that the answer in a lot of those games was we have the best quarterback in college football. I don't think that that's really going to be the case this year. What are you kind of expecting from Josh Hoover, who I expect to be better this year just because he has better players around him? But I don't know if he's going to be Mendoza good. What are you kind of expecting from him?
25: I think there's a couple things to watch with Josh Hoover. The first thing is that it's not like at TCU he didn't have the tools necessary to put up some fireworks. I mean, he had Eric McAllister, one of the best wide receivers in college football. Frankly, probably would have been the best receiver even on Indiana the last couple of years. At his disposal at TCU, he had a head coach in Sonny Dykes who came from the Mike Leach tree and understands air raid concepts and how to pick off a lot of easy yards in the passing game. So it's not like he wasn't in a good system or a system that was conducive to him putting up numbers. I think the issue for Josh Hoover at TCU, in addition to, you know, a slightly lower caliber of supporting cast in general, was just the turnovers. He had a rough time and honestly was probably a little bit fortunate not to give the ball away more than he did the last couple of years at TCU. But it was just being a little bit cavalier, a little bit loose with the football and giving defenses the opportunity to take it away from him. I tend to think, as do I think most people in college football, that if Kurt Cignetti and Mike Shanahan think you are really good and want to come and bring you in to play in their offense, then you're probably really good. So I'm expecting that Josh Hoover will have a really nice year. And it's one of those situations where just because of what Indiana's evaluation and development track record is, I think you have to have some belief.
3: Track record. Crazy thing. Like, we're 2 years into this, and it's like, yeah, if Cignetti and his staff like you, you're probably really good. Which, to be fair, in 2 years, that's absolutely been true. Joined by Alex Kirshner from Split Zone Duo. You can read his stuff at splitzoneduo.com. You can also listen to him on the Split Zone Duo podcast, where they do a ton of stuff on college football. Is there a team this year across college football that you feel like you like more than everybody else?
25: Team that I like more than everybody else? Well, I like Pitt and Maryland more than everyone else because they don't have that many fans, and I went to Maryland and I'm from Pittsburgh. But in terms of a team that I am interested in this year that I think a lot of people are somewhat down on, I actually think that there's a chance this is the USC year, finally, under Lincoln Riley. I know I'm like Charlie Brown chasing that football, and Lucy's probably going to pull it away from me as we get a little bit deeper into the season. But if you've been tracking USC, and I live in Los Angeles, so I pay pretty close attention to this program, try to talk to people who know what's going on there. I think that Lincoln Riley, for the first time in 5 years this year, has a team that is physically in the trenches, on the lines, up to the task of possibly beating anybody in college football. It got close last year. You know, there was a really big program building win that they had over Iowa in the rain that sort of felt like a moment where, okay, this is a different USC. They played Oregon pretty tough a week or two after that at Austin Stadium, and it looked like they might be able to stay in the playoff race until basically Thanksgiving time before they lost that game. I think based on the recruiting and the strength and conditioning changes that they've made over the last couple of years, that USC is not just a big collection of, you know, quarterbacks and offensive skill players, but has top of the Big Ten trench depth this year in a way that they haven't before. So I actually think that I'm probably going to pick USC to grab one of the lower playoff seeds, you know, one of the last couple of at-large spots as we go into this year. And, you know, what would that mean for Lincoln Riley remains to be seen.
3: I'm glad that you brought up USC because – I really want to like them this year because, like you said, it seems like in the trenches they should be better. Like, because when you go back to Lincoln Riley's time at Oklahoma, like, obviously everyone remembers Kyler Murray and Baker Mayfield and those guys, but, like, they had really good offensive lines on those teams as well. My concern is just the schedule. They didn't, you know, they certainly don't have Penn State's schedule. And one of my concerns about liking USC more than I already do is the struggles when they go out east. How I know you mentioned that you've kind of talked to some people that know what's going on in the program. Is there any explanation for that? Because I think they've got like one win east of the Rockies, and that was at Purdue, which everybody beats them.
25: Mm-hmm.
3: And so what are kind of just your thoughts on their struggles when they go on the road?
25: I think it's a small sample. They've been in this league for 2 years. They have played only a few games that I think really constitute, you know, an especially long flight. I mean, remember, a power conference team is only going to play 5-ish road games a year, maybe 6, like true road games that you got to fly. And USC obviously has a UCLA game, which is a bus ride for them. I think that some of what happened the first year, like they lost the game at Maryland. No good team should ever lose at Maryland. Was just a parade of turnovers and mistakes and kind of some small sample type variance. Last year, their road losses were an Illinois team that was pretty good, that was ranked at the time, Michigan, which was pretty good, Notre Dame, which was really good. And I think they beat Nebraska on the road last year very narrowly. I wouldn't make too much of this, honestly. And I think the only long flight that they have this year is a game at Rutgers in mid-September that they're going to win. Otherwise, it's and they got a Penn State game as well. But otherwise, it's like some flights to the Midwest to play Wisconsin, obviously the Indiana game. They have UCLA 20 minutes away. So I'm not especially worried about the travel element of things for them.
3: Okay. That's totally fair. To your point, like the sample size is small. The Rutgers game, like I was listening to Greg Schiano at Big Ten Media Days do some interviews. He's excited about his team. I think he's the only one who's excited about his team. So that, like you said, that one should be a win. Again, joined by Alex Kishner from Split Zone Duo, talking a little college football. Let's go with the inverse of this. Who is a team that everyone seems to be really high on that you have a few more questions about?
25: Team that everyone is high on that I have a few questions about. You know, I think that Texas is obviously a national championship contender. I'm still an Arch Manning believer. But I think a big question about Texas that I still have that I have not really seen addressed in a satisfactory way in the offseason is what exactly they did to fix up an offensive line that just wasn't up to the task last year. Because if you look at their roster building strategy, especially in transfer portal season, though they also, you know, recruit high schoolers at a high level, it was a lot of throwing money at some of the best non-lineman players on other power conference rosters, like Hollywood Smothers, running back from NC State, Cam Coleman, wide receiver from Auburn, Rasheem Biles, linebacker, great player from Pitt. Their big splashes were not in the area where they were weakest last year, which was in protecting Arch Manning and in blowing open running lanes. For their entire crew of running backs they've had in that program over the last year and two. I tend to think that Steve Sarkisian has confidence in what they have, and they did make one or two portal ads that are of some interest there. But we kind of need to see it, and I think it's going to require a lot of in-house improvement at that position for them to actually win the national championship this year. And I think anything less than that will be seen as a bit of a failure. I think, you know, anything other than at least making it to the Final Four of the college football playoff would be seen in particular as just not doing the job this year at Texas.
3: Yeah, that's totally fair. And I didn't even, just thinking back now on Texas, you're exactly right. Like all of the high profile picks pickups are these skill guys, and the offensive line was certainly an issue for them last year. I think that's part of why Arch Manning struggled early in the year, but did get better as the year progressed. And we're going to find out early when they play Ohio State week two. You know, and Ohio State is such an interesting case because, like, obviously Julian Sain's back, Jeremiah Smith is back, so you know that the offense is going to be fine. And you just kind of assume that the defense is going to be awesome again because it's Ohio State, but there's going to be a lot of new faces on that team. Who were some of the guys for Ohio State this year that you particularly are intrigued by that are going to get to play a little bit more?
25: Man, all of them. they do this every year at edge rusher. They obviously did it last year with Arvel Reese and Caden Curry. I think that probably the key edge rushing guy to be aware of this year is a guy who has played for them before, but it's Kenyatta Jackson, who's put up some substantial sack totals. He is back after about five.

0: program and produced a bit. He had about 300 yards last year and a trio of touchdowns will be the guy. But you know there will be more than one Ohio State pass-catching weapon who really shines through. And so who will be that second guy for them? Brandon Innes, probably the clubhouse leader, but there's three or four other guys who I think we might learn a lot about as Julian Sand throws in the ball.
1: Okay, sounds good. Joined by Alex Kirshner, who does a great job covering college football for Split Zone Duo. You can read him at splitzoneduo.com. You can also listen to the podcast as well. So there's a team that everybody keeps talking up that I just have some kind of questions about. It seems like everyone is getting on this Jed Fish bandwagon at Washington. And let me make this clear. I like Jed Fish. I like his story of him starting at Florida and leaving like 300 notes on Steve Spurrier's car. I think he's a really good coach. Okay, going, not 9-4 last year. I know Desmond Williams is back, but not much else is really coming back outside of that, especially on the defensive side of the football. It seems like people are expecting Washington to take another step this year. I'm not super convinced that that's going to happen. And Washington, I think, is one of those teams in the Big Ten that if they're good, then it only elevates the league even more. Where are you at with Washington going into the year?
0: Very interested in Washington. And also, I have to apologize for my multitasking and probably drop in a moment because there's actually some folks coming to fix my house right now. I'm noticing that I'm on live radio. Funny how that happens. You know how it can be.
1: Yeah.
0: But I am interested in Washington in particular, like how the situation works with the quarterback, Demond Williams, obviously trying to leave in the offseason. I think they need to protect them better. I think they've done that with a couple of additions, both one of their highest rated high school recruits of all time, who's probably going to play left tackle for them, 5-star true freshman, and a portal addition that they made from, I believe, Sam Houston, that I think should address some of the problems that Demond Williams faced last year.
1: There he goes. There's the drop. We'll see if he pops back on or not. He's got some people at his house that are... Oh, you're back.
0: I'm here. I do apologize, though. I hate to do it on live radio, but I actually do have to drop. I got these folks waiting for me.
1: Yeah, but, all good, man.
0: Thank you very much for having me on.
1: Absolutely, man. Hopefully we can do it again at some point during the season. Thanks for your time, Alex.
0: Thanks. Appreciate it.
1: You got it. That is Alex Kirshner. Check out the Split Zone Duo podcast and Split Zone Duo .com. They do a great job covering the world of college football. What a bummer. I had a lot of other stuff I wanted to get to with him, but it's all good. So, again, Alex Kirshner does a great job covering college football. Chris is grabbing Sophie Cunningham audio. Is it okay? We haven't talked about the Fever in a while because you asked me off the air about, I don't think you asked me why. You just asked me if I wanted to talk about him. And, like, they just kind of reached a point where they were more of a political talking point than anything else, which is okay. We don't do politics on this show. We never will. That's a promise. Never's a long time, but I mean it whenever I say that. So they've won, like, 7 of their last 9. Like, they're actually playing really good basketball right now. And a large part of that has to do with Caitlin Clark just being better, finally getting healthy. Like in her last, 2 games, she's had a double-double. She had 19-10 on the road against the Lynx. She had 26-10-10, triple-double on the road against Portland. Like she's just playing really high-level basketball right now, and it's why the Fever are 19-11, and where are they at? They're still 5th in the WNBA standings, but they've really taken their game as a team, I think, to just another level. And hopefully this continues. And this is a team that we're talking about going deep into the WNBA playoffs.
2: Still first in the East, though.
1: Yeah, but the way that they do seeding, it's not East and West. It's everybody.
2: It's not, right? It's like the entire league.
1: It's the entire league.
2: Right.
1: And so, like, first in the East, great. But there's 4 teams in the West that are better than you are right
2: then
1: now.
2: Then why even have a East Coast, West Coast setup then?
1: So they can hang a banner.
2: Okay.
1: They're going to be the 5th seed going on the road in the first round of their playoff series, and they're going to hang a banner next year that says first place Eastern Conference 2026 something like that.
2: It's like winning the in-season NBA tournament, right? Like,
1: hey.
2: Awesome.
1: Hey, look, I don't like the Knicks. I don't think anybody does.

0: except for Knicks fans. But the Knicks did win the NBA Cup this year, and then they won the NBA Finals. So maybe it does mean something. I don't know.
1: It could. I don't know. You don't have to use this audio. She's basically just reassuring that, that they want to stay focused. And
0: on through her other comments, which, again, we're not going to get into. We don't need to play it. I just, the WNBA, I just, it's so fascinating to me because whenever people talk about the WNBA, it's never, or it's very rarely about the basketball itself, which is just kind of funny and ironic in some ways. But, yeah, there you go. There's your 3 minutes on the Indiana Fever. It's a long time, as we've established on this show. It is Wednesday, which is awesome. Love Wednesdays.
2: It is Wednesday, my dudes.
0: Because that means we're going to do Over the Hump Day. I have humps that every AFC South team needs to get over, and a little thought on how their quarterback can help them do that. I'll give all that to you in 3 minutes.
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0: Big thanks to Alex Kishner from Split Zone Duo for joining us in that last segment. I love talking college football. I'm going to see if we can get Shea Hun, Jay Araja on tomorrow or Friday. Talk Stephen Daly and more college football. Because I'm just ready for it. There's nothing like it. It's the best. Freaking love college football. Anyway, you know what else I love? Over the hump day. It is Wednesday, which means...
2: It is Wednesday, my dudes.
0: We got to do over the hump day. We're talking the different humps every AFC South team needs to get over this year. Let's get into over the hump day.
13: Uh-oh. Guess what day it is? Guess what day it is? Huh? Anybody? Julie, hey, guess what day it is? Oh, come on. I know you can hear me. Mike. What day is it, Mike? Leslie, guess what today is?
14: It's hump day.
13: Woo!

0: didn't get them over the hump, man. And, you know, that's something that I live with every day of my life.
1: Because I truly believe that was the team to really make some noise and get to the finals, and I just couldn't get them over the hump.
2: Mike Woodson, that never-ending struggle, finding a way to get over the hump. So, speaking of getting over humps, over the hump day here on The Real Jonathan Smith Show, and we're doing all the different humps that the teams in the AFC South need to get over this year. We're going to start with the Houston Texans. Can the Houston Texans win multiple playoff games this season? That seems to be the next step in the progression for them. They've won a playoff game, then lost in the divisional round 3 years in a row now. The divisional round has become a brick wall for Houston. They keep, you know, driving right up to it, but they can't seem to break through it for some reason. And they've got the defense to make a run through the playoffs. I think that this might be the best defense in the NFL this year. There are elite players all over the place on that team. The question is going to be the offense. I like a lot of the pieces on their team. Nico Collins is one of the 10 best receivers in the NFL. The trade for David Montgomery was smart. Jaden Higgins is a second-round pick out of Iowa State. We'll see if he can develop into their second receiver. If he can't, Tank Dell is back. Dalton Schultz is a reliable tight end, even if he isn't what he used to be. Okay, the question is going to be the offensive line. If the offensive line's good, then I think that Houston's good enough to win the Super Bowl. If they can give C.J. Stroud time and kind of run the football, they're going to be tough to beat. And that'll be enough for them to maybe get to the AFC Championship game. C.J. Stroud is going to be a large part of that. He's, in fact, taking a lot of the heat for the fact that they've not gotten over this hump yet. I say he's won the division every year he's been in the NFL, and he's won a playoff game every year he's been in the NFL. He's done that without ever having a great running game, and he's done that without ever having a good offensive line. He's a good player. His hump is understanding that he doesn't need to be Superman. Okay, he plays like he's a top five quarterback in the NFL, sometimes takes some chances that only Patrick Mahomes and Josh Allen and Matthew Stafford should take. He's not that. I think he's capable of being a top 10 quarterback. He just has to be more willing to throw the football away, scramble, and pick up 3 yards. When he tries to do too much is when he gets in trouble. Part of that is his offensive lines have been awful. If that gets better, then he'll be better. But I think he needs to just be a little less aggressive in certain spots, trust that defense, because this is a Houston team that can win a lot of games 13-10 if they need to this year. The next team, the Tennessee Titans, in the hump that they need to get over. They're just trying to get over the can we play good football hump. They've gone 3-14 the last 2 years. Can Robert Saleh come in and turn this team around a bit? I think he's going to. I know he didn't win with the Jets, but no one wins with the Jets. Can the Titans win 6 games this year? I think that is an attainable number for them. If they get to that number, that'll mean that Saleh improved the defense. It'll mean that Cam Ward improved in his second season. They'd be finally heading in the right direction for the first time in a while. They haven't had a winning record since 2021. It's been 5 years. And a 6-11 season, I think, would put them back on track to being a respectable team once again. Cam Ward, starting quarterback, I think he's going to be better this year. I think Brian Daboll's a better play caller and play designer than Brian Callahan was. Carnell Tate, as a rookie, is going to be better than any weapon Cam Ward had last year. The situation around him between coaching and players has improved dramatically. He was a good decision maker last year, only threw 7 picks. That's a good sign that he didn't turn it over given, you know, the lack of talent around him. Now, he's not the kind of quarterback that's going to force things, but he's got to get that completion percentage and yards per attempt up this year. He completed 60% of his passes last year with the yards per attempt of only 5.9. If your yards per attempt is that low, your completion percentage has to be higher than 60%. Either way, neither one of those numbers are close to good enough. A 5.9 yards per attempt in today's NFL is like bringing a bicycle to the Indy 500. So yeah, you're moving, but you're not competing. Okay, if he can get to, you know, 65% completion percentage with a yards per attempt closer to 7, that'll be a nice step in the right direction for him. And that should get the Titans over the bad football hump. Now let's get to the Colts. We've talked about their hump, what feels like every day of training camp since April 1st when the show started. They have to make the playoffs. We've been over this. It's been 6 years since they've been in the playoffs. Chris Ballard has one playoff win in a decade as the Colts general manager. Shane Steichen's yet to make the playoffs in 3 years as the Colts head coach. Now, is that a fair statistic given the amount of quarterback turnover we've seen, you know, with the Colts since Shane Steichen has taken over? Not really, but that's reality. And no one cares about your problems. They care about your results. And they haven't been there for the Colts under Shane Steichen. We'll see how things progress going forward for them and if they can finally get back to the playoffs. Daniel Jones, his hump is he just has to prove that he can be good against good defenses. He had a great game against the Broncos last year. Outside of that, though, wasn't great against the better teams on the Colts schedule. Two interceptions at the Rams. A 12 passer rating against the Falcons, completing only 51% of his passes against the Texans. Three interceptions against the Steelers. Those performances have to be better. If he can do that, if he can prove that he can be consistently good against the better teams in the NFL, then this is going to be a Colts team that might make the playoffs. We'll see. But it's all in the back of Daniel Jones and his ability to improve his play against some of the better teams in the NFL. The Jaguars, can they get over the back-to-back good seasons hump? The Jaguars haven't had a back-to-back double-digit win season since the 98 and 99 seasons. That's crazy. Sustaining success in Jacksonville over consecutive years has been like trying to catch lightning in a bottle twice. Who discovered electricity, Chris?
3: Benjamin Franklin.
2: Hey! Correct. Nice.
3: All right. Not Albert Einstein.
2: Not Albert Einstein. Benjamin Franklin. I like Liam Cohen. I thought he proved to be a good head coach last year. They had a nice defense. And I thought Liam Cohen did a good job of elevating Trevor Lawrence's game. I'll take more of that if they're going to, or it'll take more of that if they're going to find a way to win double-digit games again this year. Okay, you know, getting Travis Hunter back, you would think would help. We'll see if he plays more offense or defense. I think their plan is to play him more on defense and use him sparingly on offense. That's probably what they should do, but we'll see how he looks. And then you got Trevor Lawrence. This is the biggest thing for their success. Trevor Lawrence is trying to get over the same hump. He has yet to have back-to-back good seasons in his NFL career. His rookie year, he was bad. Year two, he threw for 4,000 yards. He finished 7th in MVP voting. The following year, he threw 14 interceptions and had a touchdown-to-interception ratio of 3-2. Not great. Next year, he only played 10 games because he got hurt. Last year, he got back on track, threw for 4,000 yards, 29 touchdowns to 12 interceptions, and he finished 5th in MVP voting. Can he do it again? Consistency is the mark of any great quarterback. It's what Tom Brady was. It's what Peyton Manning was. It's what Patrick Mahomes is. It's what Josh Allen is. Trevor Lawrence's career so far has been the definition of a roller coaster. When you're at your peak, the next year, you're dropped straight down. If he can have another good year, then the Jaguars have a decent chance at being good again. We'll see how it goes. The AFC South, no one ever knows how it's going to progress. But, you know, hey, we'll see. Division has a decent chance of being good this year if the Texans, Jags, and Colts all play to the levels that they're capable of. We'll see if they're able to do that or not. Probably not. Some team's going to get hurt, and that'll kind of be that. But should be a lot of fun watching the AFC South again this season. What a show. We're just flying through stuff today. Chris, any humps that I missed there?
3: No, solid.
2: Solid humps?
3: Solid humps.
2: Solid humps.
3: Yeah. As far as the AFC South, yeah. I would totally agree with everything you said. I mean, no argument whatsoever. Everything was on point.
2: That's the goal. I don't like when people argue with me.
3: Because they will be wrong.
2: That's not true. Debate is part of what makes sports great. You know, everyone hates First Take, but everybody watches it, it seems. It's like the most popular sports television show of all time, which is crazy. So, anyway, Colts camp is going on. Are they off today?
3: No, they had practice today.
2: They did? Okay.
3: As far as I know from what I read, because I did something in my sports update, it said that, like, practiced in the rain this morning. Like, I didn't know it rained up in Westfield, but it said Anthony Richardson got the majority of second team reps and even threw a 40-yard touchdown to tight end Woods.
2: Yeah. Oh, Woods?
3: Yeah.
2: Not Warren?
3: Jelani Woods.
2: Oh, Jelani Woods. Okay, nice. I'm looking here. Okay, yeah. It looks like they had practice today. Did you see Will Levis say that he thinks that there aren't 32 quarterbacks in the NFL better than me?
3: I saw something about that, but I didn't read into it.
2: Dude, insane.
3: I don't trust Will Levis.
2: He's terrible, man. Yeah, people who just like eat mayonnaise out of the jar or whatever he does. Yeah, no way. Pass.
3: Does he really do that?
2: Yeah. No, he puts mayonnaise in his coffee. That's what he does. Ew. And that's in some ways even worse.
3: That's nasty.
2: That's, yeah, terrible. Terrible. So, yeah, Will Levis. Yeah, pass on that. I'm good. There you go. We'll see how it goes. I'm seeing a bunch of Colts stuff right now on my feed. Apparently, the Bills might be looking to trade Keon Coleman. Maybe, I don't know. I don't feel like the Colts would want Keon Coleman. Why would they want another failed second round wide receiver? They could have just kept A.D. Mitchell if that's what they wanted. So we'll have more stuff from Colts camp. Daniel Jones with a pretty nice day yesterday, pushing the football down the field. That's a big deal. It's one of the few things that's happened at Colts camp that has, I think, some real importance and, like, actually kind of matters. I'll tell you why in 3 minutes.
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23: 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It's here. It's here. It's here. 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
2: Football season's here, man. And it makes me so happy. Like, there are fewer things that make me happy than football season being back. Chris, does anything make you happier than football season being back?
3: Relations.
2: I mean, you have relationships with people year-round, man. What are you talking about?
3: That'd probably be the only thing I like better than football.
2: Just being in the presence of people.
3: Yeah, you can say that.
2: You just like being in people's presence. Get it, man.
3: And, okay.
2: Is there anything you like about people's presence specifically?
3: What kind of presence are you talking about? Like... You mean like...
2: The one that you're talking about.
3: Man, let's move on.
2: Relationships, man.
3: I can't with you today.
2: Dude, watching people squirm a little bit is a hobby of mine. I like to make people feel a little awkward.
3: Sweating a little bit self-conscious. Over here. Not going to lie.
2: Oh, dude, it's Wednesday.
3: Yeah, it is Wednesday.
24: It is Wednesday, my dudes.
2: What are you doing tonight?
3: Oh, here we go. Well... I don't know. I might be going line dancing tonight.
2: Let me know, because
3: is that what we're doing? Is that what you're doing?
2: If you want to go, I'll be honest. I was not planning on going tonight. I was gonna. I'm not done with. So I'm doing all my preseason football stuff right now. That's why I'm in such a football mood. I was hoping to finish. I've done all my SEC prep, I've done my Big Ten prep, I've done my ACC prep, so I still need to do Big 12, and I need to do Big 12, and then my non-Power 4 schools, so like Notre Dame, Memphis, UNLV, some of the other teams that could compete for that final playoff spot. I was going to work on that tonight, but if you go line dancing, I will go.
3: Might have to consider. My only plan tonight was to just try to stay ahead on work, because I've got a lot of stuff going on this weekend that I now need to do stuff early for here.
2: So. I got you. What are you doing this weekend?
3: I'm not only doing the karaoke like normal, but Saturday morning I'm DJing a car show in Beech Grove. So okay. It's from like 9 to 4. So if
2: what kind of car show? Because sometimes car shows are like, come look at cool cars. Other times car shows are like, come buy these cool cars.
3: Right. So I think these are like, it's hosted by Boss Bunny Graphics. I think they wrap cars, right? Like they like to.
2: Is it the one that's like got, is this the place that's got the, if you're driving down 465 and you look off to the right.
3: No. That's a different one.
2: It's not
3: one.
2: Them? That's okay.
3: Yeah, that's like a naked one, right?
2: Yeah,
3: like,
2: that's don't what drive I'm thinking naked. About.
3: It's not that one.
2: Okay.
3: It's similar to that, though. This one's down in Beech Grove, and they're having an event Saturday morning.
2: So how do they get your name?
3: I know one of the owners, and they were like, hey, we need, an MC and some music. And I was like, I got MC and music stuff.
2: You should do a really good job. And then when they tell you that you did a really good job, you should say, you guys should advertise on The Real Jonathan Smith Show.
3: I'm trying. We're working on that. We might have a partnership with, with Boss Bunny.
2: Oh, let's go.
3: We're working on it. I'm going to talk to the main owner this weekend whenever we do that.
2: Oh, sick.
3: Yeah.
2: Let's go. That's awesome. Yeah, if you want to, hey, if you want to sponsor the show, call, hey, like, we can set it up, man.
3: Pretty sure I already submitted their information. But anyway, that's off topic.
2: Okay, cool.
3: Yeah.
2: No, I mean, hey, man.
3: With all that going on, I have to, like, do all my Cumulus work early so that I can, you know, go do DJ stuff on the weekend.
2: I get it, man. I get it. So, yeah, if you can't go tonight because you need to do other stuff, don't worry about it. Like I said, I was going to work. I was going to sit at home, stare at a computer for a few hours and figure out what's going on over in the Big 12.
3: Sure.
2: You know? Who is going to replace Brendan Sorsby at Texas Tech? The answer is Will Hammond. I do know that. Former four-star recruit out of East Texas. Really good player who looked good when he played last year. So, anyway, sorry. Let me get back to the Colts. I am of the opinion that it's hard to know the significance of things that happen in training camp, because if your offense plays well, it could be because your defense sucks. If your defense plays well, it could be because your offense sucks. If your offense plays well, it could be because the defense is just trying weird new coverages to see if they work with the personnel that they have. With that being said, I think we can confidently say that the Colts' offensive passing attack without Alec Pierce is greatly outmatched by the starting secondary on this Colts team. Trying to throw on this secondary without Alec Pierce is like trying to bring... It's like trying to go into a gunfight armed with a plastic spork from Taco Bell. Okay, Chris over here saying he doesn't go to Taco Bell anymore. How does he know that they give out sporks? I didn't even know that. Just saying.
3: The last time that you went...
2: The Wimpy Fingers.
3: Did you not get one last... You had it DoorDashed here. Did you not get a spork?
2: Nah, man. Dude, I eat Mexican food like a man. With my hands.
3: Okay, well, I wasn't, like, demoting your manhood or anything. I was just saying that's what Taco Bell's been known for a lot of years.
2: What do you get from Taco Bell that has them bring you a spork? Because I'm strictly taco, burrito, nacho. One of those three things.
3: Okay, they used to have fiesta potatoes, right? It was like a bowl of potatoes with, like, sour cream or something.
2: Yeah,
3: right?
2: Those are so good. I lied. Right. I get those sometimes,
3: You eat those with your hands? Or do you use a spork?
2: Yeah, I'm a big dip guy. Okay. That'd be psychotic if someone eats the little potatoes from Taco Bell by hand dipping them. That's absurd. That'd be like, I saw a video of a girl. She went viral. She was trying to do this stupid trend where she was like asking her mom about her boyfriend or something weird like that. But like the reason why she went viral, they were at IHOP. They were eating pancakes. And when you eat pancakes, how do you put the syrup and the butter on your pancakes?
3: Well, butter first, because it's more than likely already there and starting to melt. So you spread that and then you put the syrup on.
2: Agreed?
3: Yeah.
2: What if someone didn't do that? They asked for the butter on the side and they asked for the syrup on the side. And they tore their pancakes and dipped them in each and then ate them.
3: Why?
2: That's what I said.
3: Such an unnecessary process.
2: I agree. Just put it on the pancake.
3: Right. Two birds, one stone. Let's get it all together and make one trip to my stomach.
2: Yeah, let's put it all together. Don't bring me a fork, IHOP. Bring me a spork.
3: I agree with that.
2: Bring me that instead. Sorry, we got off topic there. Anyway, as I was saying, it has been documented that Ashton Doolin, Nick Westbrook-Ikhina, and Laquon Treadwell have had their struggles against these Colts corners, as they should, because Javarius Ward and Sauce Gardner are two of the better corners in the NFL. However, Daniel Jones had a nice finish to practice yesterday, pushing the ball down the field. That is a big deal to me. That is something that the best offenses in the NFL can do. Here is Colts offensive coordinator Jim Bob Cooter talking about Daniel Jones and the success that he had to end practice yesterday.
0: Yeah, some nice balls down the field. We had some different schemes up. You know, we're working all sorts of different downs and distances, and I believe that one was a little bit more of a third down period, so we got different third downs and distances. So we're trying different things, mixing some man and some zone coverage, and had a couple opportunities versus both man and zone to make a nice throw, whether it was a tight window throw or one that was a little more open to a guy running down the field in a couple different sort of ways and directions, and threw a couple nice balls. You know, it goes both ways. Those were some nice catches made as well. But Daniel's really working on sort of getting in his groove and getting in the groove of the offense and kind of getting our whole offense in a groove. As camp goes, generally on offense, you have your good days and your bad days, and your, you know, maybe days you want to be a little bit better, and the quarterbacks all sort of fight their own battle with that. But Daniel's had a nice start to camp, and we're going to keep working at it.
2: Coach Jim Bob Cooter right there talking about Daniel Jones throwing balls around the field.
3: Yeah, go both ways with nice balls.
2: That's right.
3: Yeah. Thanks, Ross.
2: Yep. Oh, man, that's funny. So, if you're good on third down and you're good in the red zone, you probably have a good offense. If you can keep drives alive on third down and score touchdowns in the red zone, then you're going to be a tough team to stop. Okay, the Colts were excellent in the red zone last year. 65% of the time when they got in the red zone, they scored a touchdown. They were pretty good on third down last year as well, sitting around a 45% conversion rate on the year. Okay, that's why they had success offensively. It's why they were really good early in the year. They were just so good on third down and in the red zone that it was really tough to stop them. And Jim Bob Cooter in that clip talked about how they were working on some different third down scenarios to close practice, and Daniel Jones looked good throwing the football to guys like Laquon Treadwell, Ashton Doolin, and Nick Westbrook-Akina. Obviously, Tyler Warren and Josh Downs are out there as well. That means something. To find as much success against this Colts secondary as he did without Alec Pierce is significant. Okay, there has been a lot of focus on Daniel Jones and his mobility during training camp. I understand that since he's coming off a torn Achilles, that should absolutely be covered. The most important thing in this training camp, though, is how he looks throwing the football. He's going to do that way more than he's going to run this year. Okay, and to his credit, he was really efficient throwing the football last year, completed 68% of his passes. This is normally the part where I'd bring up, you know, the 12 quarterback rating against the Falcons and the 3 interceptions against the Steelers and 6 points in the second half in overtime in a loss to the Chiefs and, you know, only completing 51% of his passes against the Texans. But I'm not going to do that. Not going to bring that up at all. Instead, I want to talk about how his yards per attempt were at 8.1 yards last year. That was by far the highest mark of his career. Had never gotten over 7 every other year of his career. So for years, Daniel Jones was, in a sense, just kind of driving the speed limit in the right-hand lane. But last year, he finally threw it into fifth gear a bit, started to kind of push the football, push the pace a little bit more as well. And that's what should happen when you can run the football. Because when you can run the football, you know, defenses come up, and then you can throw it over the top of them. And I thought Daniel Jones did a really nice job of that last year. Okay, now Alec Pierce obviously made that easier on him. He'll make that easier on him again this year, and I expect for that down-the-field passing attack to be a big part of the offense again. But when you push the ball down the field, like you're having to drive off your back leg more, like I know that we talk when it comes to throwing about arm strength, but like you throw the ball with your legs more than anything else, okay? So he's got to drive off of his Achilles more when he's pushing the ball down the field. He did that well yesterday. That is the best thing I've heard out of camp since it started. Daniel Jones played it off like it wasn't a big deal, so we're not going to play his audio, but to have as much success as he did on third and gotta throw it situations where the defense knows you're throwing the football, to be able to find as much success as he did against this Colts secondary, that's a good sign. It's the best sign that we've seen so far during Colts camp. And hopefully that's something that'll happen in the regular season as well as the season continues on. So speaking of the regular season, college football starts August 29th, week 0, TCU and North Carolina starting the season. And we had some big news in college football yesterday. Stephen Daly, edge rusher for Indiana, who led the Big Ten in tackles for loss last year, is back for his 5th season due to a new court ruling in Colorado. People are mad about it, but this is the rule. Get over it. We'll talk about the importance of Stephen Daly being back for IU at 2 o'clock. First, Chris has your sports update.
3: Thanks, Jonathan. Here's what's trending this hour. The Indiana Fever got back in the win column last night with a 98-91 win over the Atlanta Dream at Gainbridge Fieldhouse. WNBA Player of the Month Kelsey Mitchell has now logged 14 consecutive games with 20-plus points as she finished with 24. Caitlin Clark almost had a triple-double going 18-12-8. Next up for the Fever is a home game with the Washington Mystics. That's on Friday night, 7:30 right there. We're now a week into Colts training camp at Grand Park Sports Campus in Westfield. Apparently it rained a little bit up there this morning, but Coach Steichen kept the team out in the elements. Daniel Jones continues to work with the first team, and Anthony Richardson continues to work with the second team offense today. A little bit more of him and less Riley Leonard today. Good on him. Alec Pierce continues to progress, but remains on the PUP list, keeping him on track for a return next week. Franklin, Indiana native Max Clark continued to shine for the Tigers last night against the Mariners. He went 2-for-4 with a run scored and a stolen base. He remains a batting average of 500 through his first four big league games. So good for him. We're watching him. Good luck to you, buddy. That's what's trending this hour. More of The Real Jonathan Smith Show in 4 minutes on Indy's Sports Ticket, 1430.
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7: This is This Date in Reds Baseball with team historian Greg Rhodes.
8: Back in the days of the old wooden grandstands, there was always a threat of fire in the bleachers. And on this date, August 5th, 1894, in Chicago, the Reds were trailing Chicago in the sixth inning when a wisp of smoke came from the outfield seats. The stands were full and the spectators rushed to escape. Many jumped out onto the field itself. The flames soon spread throughout the bleachers, but fortunately, while there were many injuries, no one was killed in the blaze. And the cause? Likely a smoldering cigar butt that had fallen into the debris under the stands. But despite the damage, 2 days later, the Reds and Chicago played their next scheduled game with the ruins of the bleachers still in the outfield. A fire in Chicago this August 5th, 1894. This date in Reds baseball.
7: This date in Reds baseball is brought to you by the Cincinnati Reds Hall of Fame and Museum, presented by Dinsmore. 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
2: Hour number three of the Real Jonathan Smith Show. What are you waiting for? What's up?
3: Got some breaking news.
2: Oh, let's go. Play the sounder. Oh, I know what this is.
3: Yeah, the Colts have been marked safe from signing Stephon Diggs because Stephon Diggs has signed with the Washington Commanders.
2: Don't tell Brandon Ayuk.
3: Yeah, right?
2: He may unalive somebody.
3: I mean, you said you wanted some of the crazy, right? Some of the crazy. Dude. Maybe the Colts bring Ayuk to
2: Indy. I want a little crazy.
3: Not that kind of crazy?
2: You know, like there's the, are you a How I Met Your Mother fan?
3: Yes.
2: You know the hot crazy scale?
3: I don't remember it.
2: Okay, so basically the premise is like you can be crazy as long as the craziness doesn't surpass how hot you are.
3: That's fair. So, yeah, I remember hearing that.
2: So if you're an 8 on the hot scale, you can be a 7 or lower on the crazy scale and you're good to go.
3: Okay.
2: But if you get to an 8 or a 9, you're done. See ya.
3: So we utilize this for football players as well.
2: Yes.
3: Okay.
2: Absolutely. And look, I like Brandon Ayuk. I think Brandon Ayuk's a good football player. But not, he's too crazy. Way too crazy.
3: All right. That's
2: so
3: fair.
2: The Colts would have to be incredibly desperate in order for them to take a chance on Brandon Ayuk. And Brandon Ayuk would have to want to come here. He bought a house in Arlington, Virginia, which is basically Washington, D.C., for those who don't know. And it just insanity from him. Yeah, I don't know. The Colts sign a crackhead.
3: Okay. Got to draw a line in the crazy somewhere.
2: I
3: get it.
2: Exactly. That's exactly right. So, speaking of crazy, kind of crazy that Stephen Daly is back for Indiana. That's right. Indiana football just got better because Stephen Daly's back for his fifth year of college football. For those who don't remember, this is the edge rusher that hurt his knee celebrating after beating Ohio State in the Big Ten title game. This is a player that Indiana was clearly concerned about losing as they went out and added not one, not two, but three guys in the portal to try to fill his role. 5.5 sacks isn't a ton, but 19 tackles for loss absolutely is. Okay, he was a dominant player for Indiana last year. The fact that they got him back is a huge deal. They got deeper at edge by him coming back, and they got better. That's the most important thing. So he's going to start for them. This Indiana defense was going to be good beforehand. Getting a guy like Daly back for a fifth year or something that could elevate them to a whole new level, potentially the best defense in college football, that might be a bridge too far, but I definitely think that is much more of a possibility now compared to what it was. So can't wait to see how Indiana looks this year on the defensive side of of the football, and it's going to be important for them because I think there's a chance that this offense gets off to a slow start this year just because there's just so many new guys. You know, Josh Hoover, Nick Marsh, there's two new running backs. You know, as they get their feet underneath them, it's going to be important for this defense to hold it down. With that being said, I have no doubt that they will. So there's a chance that linebacker Kellen Wyatt returns as well. There's a tight end that played for Indiana last year who might come back as well. We'll see. That dude's got 38 receptions for like 380 yards over 4 years of college football, so not some huge difference maker. Kellen Wyatt, same thing. You know, in 4 years of college football, he's been average at best, didn't really play at Maryland, didn't really play at IU last year either. But I'm just in favor of bringing as many guys from last year back as possible because you need experience in your locker room, guys who have been there before, guys who know what it looks like to be able to go and win a national title. Like you need guys like that in your locker room, and whether it's Kellen Wyatt or Stephen Daly or whoever else winds up coming back for a fifth year for Indiana, like that is a valuable thing to have. Now, there are college football fans online complaining about Stephen Daly returning back to Indiana, and those people need to grow up, and they need to stop being so soft. This is the new rule. You get 5 years to play college football. You can, you know, bring back your fifth-year seniors as well if you want. Everyone in college football is allowed to do this if the court ruling in Colorado holds up. I'm assuming it will because the NCAA can't beat anything in court right now. Okay, like somebody could rob the NCAA blind. Like they could break into Indianapolis headquarters of the NCAA. I don't know why they would have like a bank vault, but let's say in this scenario they do, and they could take money away. And court would be like, yeah, no, sorry, NCAA, you lose. You're just not allowed to win in court right now. Okay? So if you're complaining about it, which I don't think any of the Indiana fans listening are, then stop. Indiana's just doing what the Dodgers are doing in Major League Baseball. The Dodgers have all of these great players, in part because they're exploiting the salary cap rules, and they're deferring all of this money to the future. They're legally allowed to do that. The other teams don't like it. And for whatever reason, the other teams don't want to do the whole deferred money either. But the Dodgers are just doing whatever it takes to win. Indiana is following the rules, and they're doing whatever they can to win. Everyone is allowed to do this. Okay, tell your coach to get back out on the recruiting trail and see if you can find another fifth-year senior that can come in and make your team better. Because believe it or not, Indiana's not the only team doing this. Like, Virginia has two guys coming back, likely, and Jacob Holmes and Kazim Moore, two defensive linemen for Virginia. Both those guys played meaningful snaps for Virginia in 2025. No one's complaining about that because it's Virginia and no one cares about them. Okay, Hudson, offensive lineman for Texas, he's planning on going back to Texas. Okay, like and look, we had, you know, Alex on earlier talking about, you know, how he's a little bit lower on Texas than everybody else because he has questions about the offensive line. Cole Hudson makes their offensive line better. This is a guy who started 23 games in his career at Texas while playing right guard, played some center as well. Bringing him back would make them better. It would. He would be their most experienced player overall on, you know, offense, defense, whatever. And he would bolster an offensive line that needs some help. TCU, probably going to get Austin Jordan, starting safety back. Okay, he started 12 games for them at nickel last year. All right, and this is already a pretty experienced TCU secondary. You know, they've already got a couple of starters returning. This would only make them better. But no one cares because it's TCU. And they're probably not going to compete for a national title this year. Okay, Ohio State may get Jaden Fielding back, a kicker. Kansas may get Justice Finkley back, an edge rusher who's played a lot of football during his time. Georgia, I've seen a lot of Georgia fans complain about the this, you know, fifth year for Stephen Daly. Well, they're probably going to get Ja'Cory Thomas back. Starting safety, who was in rookie minicamp with the Carolina Panthers. Decent chance that he comes back. Played in all 14 games last year. Started eight different games at safety. Good. He's a good player. And they're going to be able to bring him back. This is just the new reality of college football. And Indiana is 1,000% doing the right thing. They're, you know, taking advantage of the rule that allows them to be better, that gives them an opportunity to compete to try to win another national title. And that's what they should be doing. That's what everybody should be doing. Okay, like if I was a head coach somewhere, as soon as this ruling happened, I would have called Stephen Daly. I said, hey, you're probably going to go back to IU. But you could also come play here if you wanted. He probably would have said no, because why would you leave after winning a national title, even though he didn't really play on the national title team? So, I don't know. It's an interesting thing. College football, whether it's the Big Ten, the SEC, ACC, whatever, it's filled with people who whine and complain when things don't go their way. It's just like, you know, college football fans are the equivalents of toddlers, you know, no matter what school you're looking at. So it's just a funny thing. And can't wait to see all the other rule changes that are absolutely going to happen as, you know, college football continues to get more and more crazy. So good on Indiana for doing what they should do, finding a way to improve their football team. So it's what every team in college football should be aspiring to do right now. So, oh, man. Watching people get mad about Indiana football. What a time. Oh, it's Stephen Daly, not Stephen. Apologies. But it's S-T-E-P-H-E-N. And what language does P-H make a V sound?
3: It's always been Stephen, bro. If it's Stephen, it's usually S-T-E-F-A-N or something like that, or Stephen or Stephon.
2: Stephen Curry is spelled S-T-E-P-H-A-N.
3: Okay, he might be the only one to pronounce it that way.
2: Well, he's the most famous one. If it's Stephen Daly, I apologize. It means I've been saying it wrong the entire show.
3: Just like you called Al Unser. Al Unser.
2: Well, yeah, that's his name. No, I mean, come on. You can't get on to me for this, for if it's really Stephen.
3: Yeah, no, you're right. I mean, I
2: because Stephen is S-T-E-V. It's the only thing in the English language that makes the V sound. S-T-E-V-E-N.
3: I guess. I mean, but I've known a lot of Stevens that spell that name, their name that way.
2: Really? That's okay. All right. I apologize. If it's Stephen, I'm sorry. My bad.
3: It's all good.
2: Yeah. Everyone knows who I'm talking. Daly. We're just going to call him Daly. That's his name. D-A-L-E-Y.
3: There you go.
2: Right? So it's going to be like, it's Deli. It's Deli, Jonathan. Like where you go buy sandwiches. It's Stephen Deli. Like, okay. It looks like John Daly. That's what it looks like. But hey, what do I know? Apparently not how to pronounce or spell Stephen, apparently.
3: Stephen Colbert, doesn't he spell his name like this? With the PH?
2: Does he?
3: Yeah.
2: Apparently that's how, you're right, man. So Stephen Curry is spelled S-T-E-P-H-E-N. Stephen Hawking is spelled this way. Stephen A. Smith is spelled this way. Stephen Colbert, to you. Stephen King. Is it Stephen King? Is that right?
3: Uh-huh.
2: Oh, man. All right. Hey, that's on me. My bad. I got to get back in the lab. I got to work on my game a little bit. It's on me.
3: What happened?
2: It does. It does. Stephen Daly, my apologies. So, Indiana probably would have been ranked higher than sixth in the preseason college football coaches poll if people had been aware that Stephen Daly was going to be back terrorizing opposing backfields again in the Big Ten. Again, this is a guy who led the Big Ten in tackles for loss with 19.

0: I'm so fascinated by it. So North Carolina, they're going to open the college football season playing in Ireland against TCU. Chris, I'll give you the break to think about it. Do you think North Carolina is going to be good this year? I'll take your thoughts on it and my thoughts on it in about three minutes.
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0: North Carolina is going to kick off college football. That is obviously Bill Belichick and everything else going on over there. Lombardi getting placed on leave and all sorts of stuff. They're a fascinating case study in the world of college football. And I think there are just some things about Bill Belichick that doesn't really work in college football. I think just personality wise, I think they're going to be bad again. I bought it into all the hype last year. It's like, it's Bill Belichick coaching against

0: you know, Dabo Sweeney and guys like that. Like, yeah, you know, he's gonna coach circles around those guys, and then that didn't happen at all last year. Missed a bowl game, only won 4 games. They went 4-8. It is another reset of the roster. It is entirely new. What once again? I have a hard time believing that they're gonna be good this year. Chris, what do you think?
1: I don't know, man. I don't really follow North Carolina, especially because Belichick's there. I'm not never have been a Belichick fan. It's more of like, I definitely don't have any interest in.
0: What you don't want to watch him lose?
1: I mean, whatever, but.
0: You don't hate watching North Carolina because you hate Bill Belichick?
1: I don't even think I hate watch the Patriots when he was there. I was just trying to avoid him altogether if I could. I would like, even to this day, I don't know, man. I will not pick any Patriots players for fantasy football. Even though Tom Brady and Belichick are long gone, I'm like, I want nothing to do with the Patriots or that era.
0: Fair enough.
1: But
0: I get it.
1: I mean, whatever, dude. Like, I think
0: they should be your team this year. You should just be a diehard North Carolina fan. They got one of the coolest. Color. They got some of the best colors in college football. That Carolina blue's sick. You know it.
1: Yeah, it is. But whatever. I don't know.
0: No.
1: Okay. Nothing. Fair nothing.
0: Enough.
1: Why would you wish?
0: Did
1: that
0: you
1: on
0: see
1: me?
0: What Akron's doing?
1: No.
0: Oh, this is awesome. I almost considered buying season tickets to Akron football because of what they're doing.
1: What are they doing, Jonathan?
0: All right. This is their official post from yesterday. Make history and be the lucky season ticket holder to design the opening drive of the home opener. What? When Akron hosts Robert Morris, you get to script the opening drive, potentially, if you purchase season tickets to Akron football.
1: I would go for that.
0: Their season tickets can't be that expensive, right?
1: So does it have to be a specific like section or something like that, or do you like find out when you get there if you won? Like, how does that work?
0: They probably reach out to you before because you're scripting plays during the week, and that's what you're doing. You're scripting the opening drive. So I mean, I'm just saying, it's like $70 a game is what it looks like. So 75 times, they probably have like 6 home games. So
1: interesting.
0: It's, you know, around $500 after taxes.
1: Are they just that desperate for putting butts in the seats?
0: I think they're that. Look, you don't have to put butts in the seats. You just have to sell the ticket.
1: Ah.
0: If you sell the ticket, then like the money is made.
1: Okay.
0: So, I mean, I don't know, man. I think it's interesting, dude.
1: Yeah, for sure. It's an interesting concept to be able to say that you conducted the first drive of the season.
0: You're a Madden guy.
1: Yeah.
0: How if you get to call the first drive for Akron this year? What are you doing? What are
1: always
0: you calling?
1: Always running on first down, get a couple yards.
0: Nice.
1: And then maybe something in the slot to the tight end. Try to get first down. Maybe you're looking at third and short. Try to run it again.
0: Where are we running the football?
1: Up the middle.
0: Okay. Nice.
1: And then, you know, once I get
0: So we're clear here. Okay. First down. We're going to run it up the middle.
1: Yeah.
0: Hopefully it's like 2nd and 7 or better. Second down.
1: Maybe en route to the tight end or something.
0: Okay.
1: Yeah.
0: Like a deep in, like.
1: No, just like.
0: 7 and in.
1: Up and.
0: What are we thinking?
1: Up and in. Maybe like 6 or 7.
0: Details mess. Details matter.
1: All right.
0: How far are we?
1: If you don't get a first down on that, you try to get the first down every time, yeah. Obviously, but. If you don't get the first down, you're looking at 3rd and short, then you run it up the middle again, or you can toss it out to the outside and let the running back run towards the sideline.
0: Nice. If he's got the speed, he can take the edge.
1: Exactly.
0: I like it.
1: Okay. Once you dominate a first down or get your first set of, you know, first down or whatever, then you look for a deep shot or maybe a hook route, go for even longer, 10 to 15 yard gain maybe.
0: Okay. So we're going first down, second down, hopefully first down.
1: Right.
0: And we're taking a shot. That's what it sounds like.
1: Yep.
0: Okay.
1: Why not? Just to see what we're working with against the defense.
0: Okay.
1: Yeah. Obviously, so we're just assuming that we're completing all the passes.
0: Let's just assume. Okay. Let's assume things right, go so, really well.
1: So the second set of downs was gained a pretty good gain. Let's say 17 on a okay. like a.
0: So we're like first and 10 from the opponent's side of the field at this point. We've probably crossed midfield if we picked up 27 yards because you're probably starting at your own 25. So you're at the opponent's 48.
1: Okay.
0: So
1: it's first down.
0: Yep.
1: They're first probably team. Thinking run, so you're probably going to do a little play action. Somebody deep.
0: Yeah. Oh, we're taking another shot. Let's go. I like it. We're just you throwing the ball
1: was,
0: deep.
1: You said it was Madden, bro. Like, I got, you know, receivers that can outrun the corners, so.
0: Okay.
1: But, yeah, a little play action. If not, going for 35 to 45-yard, you know, gain, or if not the end zone, then... That's what I'm shooting for. Hopefully, you know, within the five, between the goal line and the five, let's say that works on the play action, we're getting ready to score, we're in the red zone, I'm probably handing it off to my fullback right up the middle and letting him barrel his way in.
0: Okay, fair enough. I'm trying to think. I don't even know. I definitely think I would call a draw, though, on the first play. Because, like, if I'm the opposing team's, you know, if I'm, you know, the opposing team's defensive coordinator, it's like, you know that whatever fan over there is calling the plays is going to want to chuck it deep.
1: Oh, yeah.
0: Like, I'm so probably going to come out a little conservative defensively. It's like, draw play. First play. And house call, probably. I don't know.
1: Sure. Why not, right?
0: So, yeah. That's
1: a fun concept.
0: That's a great idea. And so, like, look, they'll probably sell out of season tickets, and people will probably try to resell them or something. We'll see.
1: But it's just the first game that you're allowed to do that, right?
0: Oh, wait. It's $75 for a season ticket. It's $75 to go to every home Akron game.
1: Nice.
0: That's incredible. That's insane. What a deal.
1: Is it like the student pricing?
0: That's like,
1: just...
0: no. Like, if you wanted to buy an Akron season ticket, you could go right now and pay $75, and you would have a season ticket.
1: Nice. That's not bad at all.
0: That's like $12.50 a ticket.
1: Right.
0: For six Saturdays. That's a great time. I love that. And I think you get a parking pass as well, which is sick. So, yeah, like, this is awesome.
1: I'd go for that.
0: Oh, man. That'd be a blast, dude. That's a great call. Oh, man. Stephen Daly looks like a beast. Hitting the bags. Did you see that our guy Seth got a haircut?
1: I did see that. I meant to bring up the fact that he was going to be at Colts camp yesterday, but I missed it.
0: Oh, did he perform? Or did he just show up?
1: I don't know if he performed. He said he was, you know, he announced on X that he was going to be there. And then I saw his haircut yesterday. What do you think? The flow.
0: I mean, I like it. You know, if you're going to be a super fan, then go be a super fan. Right?
1: Right. No? Go all out.
0: Yeah. Like, you know, I remember, did you ever want to do that when you were a kid? Like, get like things in the side of your head and all that kind of stuff?
1: Maybe. I think I wanted to color my hair because of Dennis Rodman. When I had hair.
0: Ah, okay.
1: Yeah. I wanted to dye my hair. What about you?
0: Oh, yeah, dude. Like, I had a buzz cut because that's what all the cool kids did.
1: All right.
0: Not really. I was the only one who had a buzz cut when I was a kid.
1: Do you think the Colts should let the flow create the first drive of the season?
0: There's way too much on the line. Absolutely not. It's like, all right, we're playing against the Ravens, Seth. What do you think we should do? God, we should throw it to Michael Pittman. He's not on the team anymore.
1: Yeah, it's totally what you say.
0: Seth probably knows that. He seems like a locked-in guy. But, nah, dude, like, that's the interesting thing about Akron. Like, the people that live in Akron, Ohio, were not Akron fans. They're Ohio State fans. And so you're just like, some guy's going to show up, not have a clue who's on the roster. No clue whatsoever. And they're like, all right, man, what do you want us to do?
1: It's going to be like something out of Little Giants annexation of Puerto Rico or whatever that play was.
0: Well, like, since they're scripting the plays, I would also assume that coaches are going to be involved in this, and like, they know that they have to win, and you certainly don't want to turn the football over on your opening drive of the game, yeah, right?
1: That could set the tone for the season right there.
0: Yeah, and so I'm thinking they it's a fascinating thing. It's such a good idea. Like, we would never have even thought about talking about Akron football unless they did this.
1: It's kind of written what Ross said. Yeah, first and 10 for the offense, and looks like they're in punt formation.
0: You just punt? Dude, that'd be so funny.
1: What it's about, like, a fake punt, though?
0: What do you want to do on first and 10?
1: Fake punt, yeah.
0: Fake punt, first and 10? Yeah. It's like, coach, what is your what does the fake punt part of your playbook look like? I'm saying we become the first team ever to fake punt our whole way down the field. That way on fourth down, they'll have no idea what's coming.
1: That would be awesome.
0: that'd be hysterical. Oh, man. That's so funny. Oh, my gosh. So, I don't know, when is Akron's first home game now? Because I want to watch this. I'm going to watch that first drive. They're in the MAC, I believe. That sounds right. Yeah. Because they seem to win the MAC in basketball, it feels like, every year. So they're going to play. Oh, it's on ESPN Plus. What a bummer. That sucks. Someone live stream it. I want to see how that first offensive drive goes. Because when they play at Wake Forest, you're not scripting that drive. You're scripting the Robert Morris drive in week two. And so I hope it goes well for whoever gets the honor.
1: What should Robert Morris's response to that be? Like, they're letting the fans call the play against us. Maybe we should let our mascot play in our defense against whatever. I don't know. You know what I mean?
0: I think that I don't know. I feel like Robert Morris would understand, like, they're just trying to sell. They're trying to sell tickets. That's what this is. Like, they just want to sell tickets, and that's pretty much it. So, but like, the interesting thing, like, are they going to be in the press box? I've got so many questions, because when you script plays, you assume that every play works. But like, if on first down the goal is to pick up somewhere between like 3 and 5 yards. And you lose 3 yards, then whatever play you scripted second, you don't run. And so I'm so intrigued to see how this goes. I don't know. It's a great idea. Whoever at Akron came up with it, fantastic job. We'll see how things go from there. But Akron football, week two against Robert Mathis. Must watch. It's must-see TV all of a sudden. So we'll see how it goes. If you ever wanted to try your hand. Okay, serious question. I think that we should go make it, take it. Like, if this person calling plays leads to Akron scoring a touchdown or scoring points in any way, they should get to call plays on the next drive as well.
1: Maybe not the next drive, but maybe another opening drive for the next home game.
0: No, make it, take it. If you score a touchdown, you keep the play sheet.
1: You get the boss's job or the coach's job.
0: That'd be nuts.
1: Or the offensive coordinator or something. I don't know, man. That could be a big opportunity, more than it looks from the outside.
0: It's I don't know. I think it's a great idea. It's like some 12-year-old who ends up winning.
1: Kind of reminds me of the water boy.
0: Yeah?
1: How do you win a spot onto the team?
0: Oh, man.
1: Tackling fuel.
0: You said what?
1: Tackling fuel.
0: Oh, yeah. Nice. But I don't know. Again, it's a great idea. Just another thing that makes, like, okay. Yesterday, we were talking about how college football and the NFL were different.
1: Right.
0: And how, like, it doesn't feel like you're watching the same sport.
1: Yep.
0: This is a great example of something that would never happen in the NFL. Yeah. Never.
1: Right.
0: Never. I could get every take right for, like, a decade-long period, And the Colts would never be like, Jonathan, if you buy season tickets, we'll let you script one opening drive. Wouldn't happen. So it's an interesting thing. I'm fired up about it. College football's the best. Can't wait for that opening game in Ireland on August 29th. Should be an excellent, excellent time.
1: Do you think that starts a trend? Like, do you see other teams doing it? Hey, that was a good idea.
0: Maybe smaller schools.
1: Yeah.
0: Because, like, look, if you can afford season tickets to, like, Indiana's not begging people to buy season tickets. Purdue might want to do that. I don't think people are busting their doors down trying to buy season tickets to that team. But
1: makes sense.
0: Yeah. Teams that struggle to sell tickets, absolutely, absolutely. So college football, there's truly nothing else like it. So hopefully we'll have Shea Hunt, Jay Araja on tomorrow to talk a little bit more. But, you know, we'll see if he texts me back or not. We'll see. Colts camp is in full effect right now. They've got a night practice tomorrow night. So we'll talk, you know, more Colts camp tomorrow. Yeah, I'll be at home getting ready for the show on Friday while they're practicing. So probably won't be there, but, you know, I'll keep up with it as I always do. We got Colts rookies receiving high praise, Seth McGowan and AJ Halsey. I've got Jim Bob Cooter and Lou Anarumo's thoughts on those two players in 3 minutes.
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0: We got big news across the NFL. Stephon Diggs officially signing with the Washington Commanders today. So just, you know, a player that makes that team better. Colts week 4 opponent. I'm telling you, this schedule not as easy as it was last season. Can Daniel Jones be good against the better teams on the Colts schedule? That is the most important thing for them this year. I know that I said I was going to talk Seth McGowan and A.J. Halsey. I don't know. Do I want to talk about a backup running back and a strong safety that we're probably not going to notice very much this year? Not really. I think I'd rather talk college football takes instead, because the college football top 25 preseason poll dropped yesterday. I've got 5 takes on the top 25. Chris, can I do like a little bit of music here? I'm in a music-y mood. You guys missed it earlier. During the break, Chris and I connected over some music. It was great. It was beautiful.
1: We did? What did we talk about?
0: I sent you music.
1: Oh, you're right.
0: Okay. Yeah.
1: So, I can't remember anything that happened.
0: He played me this weird song about putting bananas in people's butts.
1: I don't know.
0: I was like, and then that was the end of the conversation.
1: Anyway.
0: Anyway, so college football preseason polls came out yesterday. Ole Miss comes in at number 10, and every year, essentially, there is a top 10 team that finishes the season unranked. I think Ole Miss is that team this season. Okay, I feel like I'm cheating here a bit just because their schedule's brutal. They open with Louisville, who, when you look at other teams receiving votes to be ranked, they received the most amount of votes of any team not ranked. So they're good. And then in SEC play, they have to play Texas, Georgia, and LSU, 3 teams potentially good enough to win the national title. They've also got to play Florida, Vanderbilt, Missouri, Auburn, and Oklahoma. Oklahoma, another top 10 team. All of those teams are either ranked or receiving votes to be ranked in the preseason poll. Now, preseason poll doesn't mean anything. Clemson was like 3rd in the country last year in that opening preseason poll, and they went 7-5. But it usually does point to the amount of talent that a team has and that they should be noteworthy. So the schedule's brutal. I know that Trinidad Chambliss is back and he's a stud. But Lane Kiffin's gone. And every offense that Lane Kiffin gets his hands on is good, just like immediately. And I don't know how that Ole Miss offense is going to look without Lane Kiffin there and a lot of that offensive staff that followed him to LSU. So Ole Miss, that is the top 10 team that I think finishes the year unranked. LSU is the best ranked team outside of the top 10. They could be a national championship contender. They've got an incredible roster. Sam Leavitt is their starting quarterback. I know he had foot surgery in the offseason, but he should be fine. They've got new everything, and new doesn't always mean better. But in this case, it might be better. They got a new quarterback, new receivers, new left tackle, multiple new running backs, multiple new players on defense, and they're all talented. This is the number one ranked transfer portal class in college football. Okay? They brought a lot of dudes in from a lot of places that can really play. So the question is going to be if it all comes together or not. If it does, then they're going to be good enough to win a national title. If not, though, then they'll win some games off their talent alone, and then they'll be unable to beat some of the more established teams on their schedule. Teams that just, you know, have built something already and didn't throw it all together in one offseason. Okay. Penn State on to take number three here. Penn State's going to finish the year overranked. Now that Indiana has won a national championship, I think we can be honest about Coach Cignetti's first year at IU. They won the scheduling lottery. They were ranked higher than they probably should have been when they made the college football playoff. They then played Notre Dame, who blew their doors off. Okay, two fourth quarter touchdowns when the game was already over doesn't mean anything to me. I think Penn State is going to experience something similar in their first year of Matt Campbell, who I think is a good coach coming over from Iowa State. Penn State won the scheduling lottery. They don't play Oregon. They don't play Ohio State. They don't play Indiana. Bingo. Congratulations. You're probably going to win some games in the Big Ten then. Matt Campbell couldn't have asked for a better draw in year one. They're going to make the college football playoff, but I think there's a decent chance they end up like Coach Cignetti's IU team in year one, where they just get ran out of the building by a team that's much better than they are. Fourth take here, I think Georgia finishes the year ranked one. I think it's going to be them or Notre Dame. The difference on why I think it'll be Georgia is because they have a tougher schedule than Notre Dame does. I think they're going to have more notable wins. You know, comparing Georgia's schedule to Notre Dame's is like comparing a walk through a minefield to a stroll in the park. It's easier to vouch for Georgia because they're going to have wins over teams like Ole Miss. Maybe I'll be wrong about them. We'll see. Alabama, Oklahoma, Vanderbilt, Georgia Tech, who I think is going to be pretty solid in the ACC. And then Notre Dame's good wins, and they're going to have a few. Miami, SMU, BYU. But after that, there's a pretty significant drop-off between Georgia and Notre Dame in terms of difficulty of schedule. So those will be good wins if Notre Dame takes care of business in those games. But I do think Georgia is going to have more good wins, and that's why they'll hold that top spot at the end of the year. With that being said, I don't necessarily believe that Georgia's going to be better than Notre Dame. Gunnar Stockton isn't as good as CJ Carr, and quarterback play is only becoming more important in college football. That'll be the difference, I think, between these two teams. I think it's going to be really hard to win a national championship without having one of the premier quarterbacks in the sport, just because we're seeing talent get dispersed more widely across the sport. Last, I don't know if this is a take. This is more so an observation. There's an outside chance that none of Ohio State, Indiana, and Oregon get a first-round bye. I don't think that this is going to happen, but it could. There's a world where all three of those teams lose two games, and I think getting a top-four seed is hard to do with two losses. Okay, Ohio State could lose to Texas and Michigan. Oregon could lose to Ohio State and on the road against USC / Michigan. I think either one of those teams, just because you're going on the road. Indiana could lose to Ohio State and on the road at Washington or Michigan if Washington ends up being as good as some other people think that they're going to be this season. So it's tough, tough to be a top four seed if you're 10-2, but Ohio State has enough tough games on their schedule. Maybe they can overcome that. But I don't think that IU or Oregon do, especially IU. They've really only got two or three tough games. A lot of that depended on how much better Washington is going to be this year. So I'm fired up. Can't wait to continue to monitor where all these now fifth-year guys are going to wind up. How many guys are going to come back to Indiana for a fifth season? Should be a lot of fun. So can't wait for it. Again, biggest news in the NFL, Stephon Diggs is officially a member of the Washington Commanders. Brandon Ayuk, if you're out there, if you're listening, I hope you're okay.
1: Yeah, we need to check on Brandon.
0: Is Brandon Ayuk okay?
1: See how his mental's doing right now.
0: Dude, he's... And, like, the weird thing is the 49ers have to, like, trade him or release him. They haven't done either one of those things yet.
1: They might. You think they keep him because all the injuries they're going through? I saw they picked up Kadarius Hodge today.
0: He's crazy, man. I don't think they want anything to do with him. I wouldn't. Would you? Like, he's crazy.
1: I mean, as long as he performs where he's supposed to, in the on the football field, it's like, I don't know. You say crazy things about, you know, Michael Jackson back in the day, but dude, he made Thriller. You know what I'm saying? His music was untouchable. If you go and convert your skills on the football field, then what does it matter what you did outside of that, I guess?
0: I don't know. Locker room stuff.
1: To a certain extent.
0: The weird, like, July 4th thing that Brandon Ayuk did, where he posted on his Instagram story, he tagged Jaden Daniels and said, "You're on my team now. You have to follow my rules. You're going to have to stop running behind your mom."
1: Yeah, but players troll other players all the time.
0: Yeah, but usually not your teammate, not your franchise quarterback.
1: They weren't even teammates yet, right? Like, there was no guarantee that he was going to go to Washington yet.
0: Yeah, but, like, you can't call out Jaden Daniels and then expect for the Commanders to be like, "We want this guy on our team."
1: So you think Jaden Daniels went to the front office and was like, I don't want to play with him.
0: I don't think he had to.
1: He's hurt my feelings. I don't want to play with him.
0: I don't think he had to. I think that whoever's in charge in Washington, I'm blanking on their general manager's name. I'm assuming that he saw that and was like, "Yeah, we're good. We don't need him that bad."
1: If Terrion Arnold can land a spot in the NFL different. Somewhere, that's it's
0: different.
1: That's more severe than that, right?
0: It is more severe. But one, I think Terrion Arnold is a more impactful football player than Brandon Ayuk.
1: Who do you think?
0: I think there's more good. I think that, like, I would rather, like, why sign the headache of Brandon Ayuk when you can just sign Keenan Allen?
1: True.
0: Like, whereas with corners and safeties, you're not finding a better one than Terrion Arnold right now.
1: Also true.
0: That's the difference.
1: Who do you think is more unstable mentally? Is it Brandon Ayuk or
0: Brandon
1: was
0: Ayuk.
1: It like Antonio Brown whenever he...
0: Oh.
1: You know what I'm saying? Like, which one?
0: I think it's Brandon Ayuk. I think he's at that point. I think he surpassed him.
1: Okay. We'll see what happens.
0: We will. It's... I'm waiting on it. I'm waiting on some crazy, insane thing from Brandon Ayuk. Because you know it's coming. You know he's not going to be able to help himself. And hey, who knows? Maybe glass half full. You know, he may come out and just be like, "Ah, me and Stephon Diggs together, watch out, rest of the NFL."
1: Yeah, he could. But, you know, in the 49ers defense, you said they would have to trade him or whatever. And they're like, "Hey, Colts, we need Anthony Richardson. How about you take Brandon Ayuk? Would that be a good trade?
0: Say, can you give us a first round pick as well? Because we're dealing with Brandon Ayuk." That's what I would do. But hey, I don't.
1: Some extra cash.
0: You know. Hey, look, the Colts are desperate to win this year, so we'll see what they do. Been a great show. A lot of laughs. Been a great time. We'll do it again tomorrow, but before we go, Chris, what did we learn today on The Real Jonathan Smith Show?
18: All right, class, what did we learn today?
1: Yay! Da-da-da-da. This has been the Can't Resist the Cookies edition of The Real Jonathan Smith Show because we learned that one of Jonathan's guilty pleasures is Soft Chips Ahoy chocolate chip cookies.
0: It's true. I do love me some Chips Ahoy soft chocolate chip cookies.
1: Yeah, you guys missed it. He did give in, too. He came back and he was like, "Dude, I had to get some cookies." I was like, "Let's go."
0: I had two.
1: There you go.
0: I won't lie.
1: Jonathan doesn't need a Taco Bell spork. He eats everything from there with his hands like a man.
0: That's right.
1: That's how he said it, too. Despite how it looks, you can pronounce Steven with the PH in the middle.
0: Yeah, which is weird. I don't like that. That defies everything we know about English.
1: I already knew that. It's what Jonathan learned today right there. We learned that Stephon Diggs, he did sign a one-year deal with the Commanders today. So the term "going home" in this sense does make sense because I learned that he played for Maryland in college. So he's going back home technically.
0: Oh, yeah. Yeah, that does make sense.
1: Good for you, buddy.
0: I have something I learned today.
1: You did what?
0: We learned that you don't really hate Bill Belichick because you've never hate-watched.
1: I don't hate him enough to watch him. I hate him enough to not watch him.
0: So you don't really hate him?
1: Whatever.
0: You dislike him?
1: I guess.
0: It's like, you were saying, sorry.
1: Whatever. we learned that you can script the opening drive for an upcoming Akron home opener by simply buying a season ticket.
0: Yep.
1: We did spend a lot of time on that one. And
0: we did.
1: And that was kind of fun, too.
0: Insane stuff.
1: Pretty wild. But that's as far as I got.
0: That's fine. That's far enough.
1: Absolutely. It was a fun show.
0: So, dude, it was. It was a blast, as always, as always. So, we'll be back tomorrow, noon to 3. Hopefully, we get Shehan Jayaraja on to talk a little more college football. If not, you know, we're definitely going to be talking Colts. We'll talk IU football, maybe a little bit of Purdue as well. Maybe Purdue will get back to us, and we can figure out when Coach Odom is hopefully going to come on the show.
1: Yeah, we learned that our engineering department needs to fix our StreamYard camera
0: situation.
1: Did you
0: email them about that, or do I need to do that?
1: No, I haven't done it yet.
0: Okay, all right. So we'll get all that fixed.
1: We still love you, though.
0: And it'll be great. So thank you guys again for tuning in. We'll talk to you tomorrow starting at noon. See ya.
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30: Back in the days of the old wooden grandstands, there was always a threat of fire in the bleachers. And on this date, August 5th, 1894, in Chicago, the Reds were trailing Chicago in the sixth inning when a wisp of smoke came from the outfield seats. The stands were full and the spectators rushed to escape. Many jumped out onto the field itself. The flames soon spread throughout the bleachers, but fortunately, while there were many injuries, no one was killed in the blaze. And the cause? Likely a smoldering cigar butt that had fallen into the debris under the stands. But despite the damage, 2 days later, the Reds in Chicago played their next scheduled game with the ruins of the bleachers still in the outfield. A fire in Chicago this August 5th, 1894. This date in Reds baseball.
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32: 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A three-run go-ahead blast for Eugenio Suarez.
33: 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And the Reds walk it off at 11, 6-5.
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18: Back in the days of the old wooden grandstands, there was always a threat of fire in the bleachers. And on this date, August 5th, 1894, in Chicago, the Reds were trailing Chicago in the sixth inning when a wisp of smoke came from the outfield seats. The stands were full and the spectators rushed to escape. Many jumped out onto the field itself. The flames soon spread throughout the bleachers, but fortunately, while there were many injuries, no one was killed in the blaze. And the cause? Likely a smoldering cigar butt that had fallen into the debris under the stands. But despite the damage, 2 days later, the Reds in Chicago played their next scheduled game with the ruins of the bleachers still in the outfield. A fire in Chicago this August 5th, 1894. This date in Reds baseball.
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0: still looking for ATPs, if you don't mind. Here's a take for you. It's not about takes. Have a take, don't suck. Here's a take. Leave Justin Herbert and Madison Beer alone. You're lucky they even performed for you bastards.
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0: 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I mean, it really was quite a performance that these two put on at Charger Camp yesterday. And I would admit, it is a little unusual.

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18: 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Up throwing Anthony. Throw to the plate, not in time. And the Reds walk it off. 6-5.
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